as for your weather today, it is looking lovely and sunny. Tomorrow is sunny as well, both today and tomorrow at top of 20 degrees. Into Wednesday, there is a possible shower at 18 degrees max. Shower or two, Thursday, Friday, 18 degrees. And Saturday, continuing the temperature, 18, 19 degrees with a shower or two. And Sunday will be partly cloudy with 19 degrees. So, you know, pretty consistent. As for your traffic, it has quietened down a lot in the last half hour. There is now only a bus water main in Avalon on Barangaroo Road between Whale Beach Road and Kareel Head Road. Thank you for listening and tuning in. We are going to have some more songs now. This is Lendiza by Gerardo Frischina.

Hi, my name is William Little. I volunteer on 2SCR Breakfast, hosting the Community Armchair segment. This place has given me my start. It's given me skills, resources, and community in this media space. Quite frankly, I wouldn't have known how to navigate this industry if it weren't for 2SCR. I love 2SCR.

My name is Amanda Brown. I was in a band called The Go-Betweens, and I'm an avid listener of 2SER. It's intelligent. It's smart. It's not obnoxious. It doesn't have Kyle and Jackie O. I love 2SER.

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You're listening to the Monday Daily on 2SCR. My name is Lorna. That was Lucky by Nat Pavlovic. And before that, we had Iron and Wine with Roses, Music in Exile, our feature album for this week with their song Yaka, Alexander Noyce with Golden Era, West Side Cowboy in the Morning, Alien Nose Job, West Side Story, Melody's Echo Chamber in the Stars, and Luluk, Which Way Now. I have been playing a lot of music for you. I hope you have been enjoying it. The roads are looking busier than they were before. In Lucas Heights, Heathcote Road near New Illawarra Road, there is a crash, two-car crash, with roads closed in both directions. That started at 10:20. Hornsby Heights, Golston Road at Golston Gorge, there is a broken down car. That's probably very annoying for people wanting to drive the gorge. Traffic both directions is affected. And at Avalon in Barrenjoey Road between Whale Beach Road and Kareel Head Road, there is still a burst water main. As for your weather, it is still a beautiful 20 degrees and sunny outside. I'm looking forward to a restful afternoon after this busy weekend. If you were hanging out in Newtown last night, it was so busy. I have honestly never felt older. I realize that there is now a generational gap between me and most people at these events. I have, I think, officially aged out, which is a bit of a bummer. But also, the band I wanted to see, beautiful Romy Vega at 6 p.m. at the bank, was at 6 p.m. Then we went and had dinner, and I was home before midnight, and that is just blissful. So the aging out comes with the preference to be home and in bed before midnight. So I'm happy about that. If you were out seeing anything, please text me. I would love to know what you were seeing along King Street. Our text line is 0468-441073. That's 0468-441073. There were lots of stuff going on. And we also had a beautiful 2SER fundraiser event on South King Street where, you know, the better Lorna Clarkson was DJing. so many 2SER favorites would have been DJing and playing at that gig as well. So if you saw anything great, please text me. I have been loving the Mary in the Junkyard album over the past couple of weeks since it came out. So I'm going to play a track from that now. This is called Myrtle.

to the Monday Daily on Teresia. That was Yan by Sosetti 25. We've been playing a lot of music this past hour, having a kind of music focused hour. So thank you for tuning in. I hope you've been enjoying it. I was just saying before the last couple of songs that it was a busy weekend yesterday. I'm sure if you were around Newtown, you would have seen the crowds and all the music that was going on. Also on Saturday, in Glebe at the like auditorium near Broadway, we interviewed last week about the event. It was the Otherworld Zine Fair, so I remember Aiden interviewed an organizer from that event last week. But it was really beautiful event, and it's just so exciting to see across both days, like, the world, you know, is very chaotic and some people are very much struggling with mental health or with finances. But, you know, seeing music last night and seeing so much art on Saturday, watching people like with their individual creative output, was very heartwarming and so nice to see that, you know, art perseveres even when it's a difficult time for people. One of my friends who I saw at the Zine Fair was saying that, you know, this year's been really difficult. They've had multiple breakdowns over, you know, mental health, but they were there selling their great comics and art, and people deserved, you know, to see them, like, as in they deserve to have them out there and people want to see them. And it's so nice to see people sharing their creative output in whatever form, be it music or art. If you missed the Otherworld Zine Fair, there is actually another Zine Fair this weekend, but in Gosford, and it's not as far away as you think. I always think that Gosford is further away, but actually It's only 45 minutes from me, but I do live closer to the M1, but it's definitely worth checking that out. If you need a zine fix, you want to be around, you know, like-minded people doing creative things, that's in Gosford on Saturday at the Gosford Library. So yeah, it's so nice to see, like, Sydney, these community events. We love community here, obviously, at Community Radio Station. And yeah, it's very heartening to see, like, grassroots events that support local musicians and local artists. Yeah, so nice. If you want to text in and tell me what you were seeing last night on King Street, please do. The text line is 0468 44 1073. I have had one text in from a listener called Deb. Thank you, Deb, saying that she greatly appreciates when I mention Palestine at the beginning and end of my shows when I'm covering. I appreciate you, Deb. Thank you so much. Don't make me cry on the air. Obviously, free Palestine, everybody. If you, yeah, care about Palestine, I'm with you. This is Dev Outside by Cordovas.

0: Looking for something soothing yet enthralling to tune into? 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

0: Hi, I'm Hannah, and I'm a producer on the Thursday Daily. 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
2: Hello, I'm Lewis Donaldson. Royal Commissioner Virginia Bell has warned against anti-Semitic attacks on those who appear at the hearings. In opening of the fourth block of hearings in Melbourne today, Virginia Bell says Jewish witnesses have been subject to such attacks and it must not continue.
3: Several witnesses who have given evidence of their experience of anti-Semitism have been subject to ugly anti-Semitic attacks following that evidence. To lessen this risk, some witnesses will be giving evidence under pseudonyms at this hearing.
2: Home Affairs Minister Tony Burke says he won't be going out of his way to assist suspected Australian ISIS fighters return to Australia. It's anticipated the 13 men will soon be freed from an Iraqi prison and will attempt to seek an Australian passport. Speaking to the Seven Network, Minister Burke says if he has a legal option to thwart that return, he will.
4: I won't lift a finger to help them, and wherever we've got a legal power to be able to keep them away for longer, we'll take it.
2: Queensland's new e-mobility laws have led to the seizure of more than 100 dangerous and illegal e-bikes and scooters. The state government says 420 traffic infringement notices have been issued to riders, and it's warning offenders the crackdown is only just beginning. The laws target dangerous riding behaviour, drink riding, helmet offences, illegal high-powered devices and speeding. Patients and taxpayers would benefit under a revised approach to community pharmacy policy. Shannon Kirkwood has the details.
5: The Grattan Institute report says under the current arrangement, pharmacy owners control the funding and policy deals, with the Pharmacy Guild of Australia calling the shots. The report says patients are missing out on cheaper medicines and recommends a multi-pronged strategy to ensure community pharmacies provide better value for patients and taxpayers. Among the proposed changes, an end to backroom deals, the independent setting of fees, a phasing out of restrictions on discounting medicines, and an increase of funding of pharmacists in GP clinics.
2: 19 months after rebels toppled Syria's President Bashar al-Assad, and its new parliament has held its inaugural session in Damascus. Among the key tasks, the drafting of a new constitution and the establishment of a democratic transition. New President Ahmed al-Sharaa addressed the session.
6: I call on you to make this parliament a model of responsibility and competence, and to contribute to establishing a culture of dialogue, the rule of law and respect for institutions, and to be partners in building the new Syria. Syria today is writing a new chapter in its history that expresses its civilization, its values and its heritage, so that together we may create a new chapter in the building of a modern Syria.
2: That from the BBC. The federal government says the number of free TAFE course enrolments has reached more than 800,000. The program, established in 2023, is largely being taken up with young people aged 24 and under, who make up 35% of those enrolments, while around 30% of enrolments were from regional communities. To sport, in the WNBL, Brooke Basham has signed with the Tasmania Jewels as the club's final domestic rostered player for its debut season. Round one of the WNBL season gets underway on October 15. The Jewels take on Geelong in the opening game. And the Football Players Union has rejected the latest pay deal proposed by the Australian Professional Leagues. It means industrial action may soon be taken by Socceroos and Matildas contracted to A-League clubs.
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7: You're listening to the Monday Daily on 2SER. My name is Lorna. I'm filling in for your usual hosts, Eva and Will. As for your weather, it is looking very sunny today at 20 degrees. Tomorrow, it'll still be sunny with another 20 degrees max. Wednesday, a possible shower, max of 18. Thursday, a shower or two, max of 18. Friday, a shower or two, max of 19. Saturday, also a shower of two, max of 18. And Sunday, partly cloudy with a max of 19. So pretty consistent. Same dampish weather we've been having with an occasional lovely bit of sun. Your traffic on Church Street in Ryde, approaching Ryde Bridge, there is a broken down truck. Oh, it just cleared. Okay, Never mind about that. In Lucas Heights, Heathcote Road near New Illawarra Road, there is a three-car crash with the road closed in both directions. In Hornsby Heights, Gorston Road at Gorston Gorge, there is a broken down car with traffic affected in both directions. And in Avalon, Barrenjoey Road between Whale Beach Road and Kareel Head Road, there is a burst water main with the road closed in both directions. Interesting on the Radio National News what they were saying about the e-bikes. Definitely in the city, you get so many e-bikes riding on the pedestrian paths. So if it prevents people from doing that, that would be nice. Not sure what – I've never seen crazy speeding and things like that, but I'm sure that happens too. And also the TAFE, free TAFE courses being taken up by that many people makes me so happy, like shows why education should be funded and available for everyone, regardless of cost and, you know, not putting people into debt. I love that so many people have taken up the free TAFE. So I hope that continues because that's awesome. We are going to have an interview in 10 minutes or so with a member of the Australian Chamber Orchestra about a production of Pinocchio that's coming up for these school holidays in Parramatta. So stay tuned for that. Before that, we are going to play some more music now. So this is Free by Little Sims.

0: You're listening to the Monday Daily on 2SCR. That was another Momoko Gill song for you. I just love her so much. When Palestine is Free, with the lovely sound of crowds protesting at the end. Before that, we had Burkina by Music in Exile, our feature album from this week. So this July school holidays, audiences can step into a world of wonder with the Australian Chamber Orchestra's brand new family-friendly production of Pinocchio. The show combines live music, theatre, puppetry, and an original score in a fresh take on the classic tale of a wooden boy searching for what makes him truly human. Joining us on the line today is percussionist Jess Trumper, who performs as part of the live ensemble, bringing this magical story to life. Jess, thanks for joining us.
1: Oh, my pleasure, Lorna. Thanks.
0: So this isn't a traditional reading of or telling of the story. What makes this version unique?
1: Well, we've had to obviously condense it. It's quite a lengthy tale, the original 1883 story. So what makes it unique is we've got a fabulous young actor, Tom Blake, who plays Pinocchio and Geppetto. And we've got a fabulous score by Bryony Marks, Melbourne composer. And just the combination of the set, the lighting, the music, the acting, just makes it quite a magical experience, I have to say. So I think it's, yeah, quite unique. So in half an hour, we follow the adventures of this puppet wanting to become a real live boy and some of the life lessons he learns on the way.
0: Amazing. Condensed into half an hour. Yeah, that would definitely be a challenge, I can imagine.
1: Absolutely, yeah.
0: And your role as a percussionist, what power does the percussion have in the story to tell the story?
1: It's such a fun part. So I get to do quite a bit of foley, which is something I really love doing. So that's using percussive sounds as sort of sound effects. So as he becomes a boy, I've got, you know, a myriad of sounds there to draw on, a ratchet as he moves his hands, little wood blocks, temple blocks, gongs, cymbals, little clickers and clackers, and yeah, it's quite marvelous. He ends up in the belly of a whale, and I get to play on the bass drum with a super ball, creating friction, which creates this really unique sound. I've also got a waterphone, which I bow to create, which sounds very much like whale song. So it's a bit of a dream gig for a percussionist. I also get to play this sort of nasty ringmaster, which is a bit of a one-man band situation. I wear a snare drum on a harness with wood blocks and a go-go bells and little gongs and sirens and all sorts of things. It's a lot of fun.
0: Yeah, amazing. Sounds very fun. Do you think that Pinocchio has still a powerful, I guess, story to tell kids today? I mean, obviously, I don't know if many little kids would be aware, but many adults would be aware of, you know, truth is up for grabs these days. So have you had any feedback from kids so far? Or what do you think will be their reaction?
1: I think the... I mean, it's quite a great sort of moral to the story, you know, that, this journey of what it takes to become a real live boy involving, you know, learning the consequences of your actions, you know, it gets quite mischievous and, you know, learning what it means to become a you know, an honest, kind person. The reaction's been fabulous from both adults and kids. So it's the story's timeless. It's really relevant. I mean, the original story gets quite dark. He ends up, you know, hanging from a tree, and we're still having turning into a donkey, and it veers towards the darkness a little bit, but nothing too scary for the little kids. But yeah, I think it's a timeless tale, and the takeaway is really great for adults and kids.
0: Yeah, I remember being quite scared by that as a child in the Disney one when he turns into a donkey.
1: Yeah, absolutely. I have memories of going to the drive-in with my family to see it as a young kid, and it made a real impression. Yeah.
0: I don't know if it stopped me from telling any lies, but I hope. I hope.
1: Yeah.
0: Yeah. I guess that's a good scare tactic.
1: Yeah. I guess so. Yeah. It's the easy option, telling the lies sometimes, but you know, honesty is the best policy.
0: Yeah.
1: Always.
0: And is this appropriate for kids of all ages, or is there a specific age bracket that's the target?
1: I guess it's aimed at 3-year-olds and up. I've got my 3-year-old grandson coming next weekend. But we've got babes in arms, you know, we've got, you know, 1-year-olds and right up to, you know, 13 and 14-year-olds. And yeah, and lots of chuckles from the parents as well. There's stuff in there for them. You know, it's aimed at all levels. It's really, yeah, lovely.
0: That's great. Is your grandson into percussion as well? Or does he know what you do in the production?
1: He hasn't seen me play. Oh, he has seen me play. I'm playing for Lion King at the moment in Sydney, and he came to our final dress rehearsal. So he's sort of, yeah, getting his head around what I do, I guess. And, yeah, we'll drum on tables together and do little things like that. He's got a set of small percussion instruments that he loves. So who knows?
0: Yeah.
1: He may be inheriting my collection at some point.
0: Yeah, I'm sure as he gets older, he'll just think you're even more magical. Like all your skills and being behind a big production like that, he probably will, you know, blow his little mind. So cool.
1: Yeah. Oh, well, that'd be lovely. Hopefully.
0: And where can people grab tickets for the shows?
1: Well, if you head to the ACO website, the ACO Family Concerts, it'll all be up there. And for our little run at Parramatta, I guess go to the Parramatta Riverside Theatre website, and yeah, we're there from Wednesday next week.
0: Great.
1: Yeah,
0: so thank you so much, Jess, for talking with us today. Good luck with the performances. If you would like to grab tickets to Pinocchio, yeah, it's currently playing at the ACO on the Pier until July 19th, and then at the Riverside Theatre in Parramatta July 25th. So if you're Western Sydney based and you aren't able to make it to the city, the Parramatta location is available too. So thank you so much, Jess.
1: My pleasure.
0: Good luck.
1: Thanks so much, Lorna. Thanks for your time.
0: No worries. This is Just Another Day in the Colony by Dominic Breen.

0: today on 2SER. We have a weather and traffic update for you now. The traffic looks like it's cleared a little in Avalon, Barrenjoey Road between Whale Beach Road and Kareel Head Road. There is still a burst water main with traffic affected in both directions. Hornsby Heights, Golston Road at Golston Gorge, there is a broken down car. Traffic affected in both directions. Lucas Heights, Heathcote Road near New Illawarra Road, there is a 3-car crash with the road closed in both directions. As for your weather, it's still max of 20 degrees and sunny for the rest of the day, hopefully. So I am joined in the studio now by lovely Monday Drive.
1: Oh my gosh!
0: Host,
1: hello!
0: How are you?
1: I'm so good. So excited to be on the Monday Daily. A little bit early for my show, but
0: yes, it is a bit early.
1: I'm
0: so
1: here.
0: So committed.
1: Yeah, especially after last night.
0: Yes, I saw you out and about.
1: Yes, so we were at the King Street Crawl last night. Ran into Lorna. I like pointed her out. She didn't see me.
0: Yeah, I was in then, such a daze.
1: Yeah, I eventually tracked her down and I was like, hello. And you were like, hello.
0: Yes.
1: And I heard she was doing the show alone. So I was like, well, let me come in. I was like, I would come in for the 9 o'clock start, but I want to sleep in.
0: Yeah.
1: So we're here for the little end bit.
0: Yes. Well, considering your show starts at 4, asking you to come in at 9 is a bit rude. So yeah. But yeah, I was in such a daze. I was saying earlier on this morning that I noticed a real generational shift.
1: Generational shift?
0: I felt old.
1: Why?
0: Oh,
1: at the King Street Crawl?
0: Yeah, like me and my partner, and we were there to see Romy Vega, who's actually friends with my partner. Mm. So the three of us were just like old and went outside and went to dinner, and everyone looked like 18-year-old babies. And I didn't recognize like anyone. Like, I know so many people in Sydney, and I didn't see like anyone I knew except you and Danny Chifley.
1: I heard Danny was there, but I didn't see him.
0: Yeah.
1: And I was so upset. Like,
0: you must have walked like just past him.
1: Probably.
0: He was so funny. I saw him and he's like, hey. And he's like, I'm going to get a drink. And then I went over to the bar where he was and he's like, hey, again. Like, you haven't just seen me.
1: Double.
0: I'm like, are you good?
1: Danny had a few. I feel like the King Street Crawl in general is a like big variety.
0: So much.
1: Like something for literally everyone. I actually like hate to go against what you said, but I feel like I saw everyone I've ever known at the King Street Crawl, especially like 2SER people and musicians and stuff that I've met, which was really fun. Mm-hmm. I did some vox popping. So stay tuned for 4 o'clock.
0: Yes. Tune in for Drive.
1: But yeah, who did you see? Who did you like?
0: I only saw Romy play.
1: Oh, was that at the
0: That was at the bank, right
1: where,
0: after you guys left.
1: Yeah, okay, cool. Yeah.
0: She was literally sound checking us.
1: Yes, I think I took a video of their sound check and I was like, this looks cool. And then we're
0: we
1: got somewhere to go. Yeah.
0: She was amazing. She like has this all these new songs recorded and hopefully the album's going to come out at some point.
1: Ooh.
0: Like waiting. And the songs were great. The last song she played is definitely the hit.
1: Okay.
0: It's called Monkey's Paw. Mm-hmm. It was great. And she played like a version of an old RVG song because she used to be the front woman of the band RVG, who have 3 records. But yeah, it was so good. And then I could have seen more people, but I honestly was tired.
1: It is a day. It is a tiring day. I was there from about 2 p.m. to about like 10:30.
0: Wow.
1: Like, I was exhausted.
0: Yeah.
1: And pro thing that I picked up, end the night on a dance floor.
0: Yeah.
1: It makes the night feel rounded.
0: Mm.
1: Rounded off. It felt great. And I got a cheeky little chicken burger and I went home. It was great.
0: I thought you were going to say something else.

0: no.
1: I was like, oh, no.
0: No, no.
1: Cheeky chicken burger is good, cheeky right? Cheeky chicken burger.
0: Yeah, I was actually completely sober the whole day. So, what? Yeah.
1: How?
0: I don't know. Like, I kind of was just feeding off the energy and the vibes of the King Street Crawl. Aww. But I had so much fun. Like,
1: so pure.
0: Yeah.
1: Yeah. That's great. I should have done the dancing. When we were leaving the bank, my partner was like, let's stop raving. Let's party. And I was like, no.
0: No. Well, I must say, because I was kind of, I think I walked up and down King Street so many times. But I have to say, Newtown Hotel, popping off.
1: Mm.
0: Newtown Hotel was like, towards the end of the night, they had DJs that were like, you know how there's like that window outside Newtown Hotel, they were DJing. So there's people on the street dancing outside and people inside dancing. And it was so much fun. It was a great way to end the night.
1: Yeah, I think I saw that on the bus going past and I'm like, that's a good vibe. Yeah. There were just queues everywhere. Like I went into a pub that didn't even have any music on, just to use the bathroom. Mm. And it was like a key to get in because everyone wanted to use the bathroom.
0: It's always the case though with the King Street Crawl. Like it is packed.
1: Yeah.
0: But it's also great to see everyone coming out to support local bands and watch live music.
1: Yeah, it's so good. I'm sure they'll do another one. They do one in summer, right?
0: So yes. I'm excited for the summer crawl.
1: Yeah. Definitely being outside and queuing is less of a pain when it's warm.
0: Yes. It was freezing. Like, but we made it in the end.
1: Yeah.
0: And it was lots of fun.
1: Did you, didn't catch any bands by names?
0: I actually, I actually can't, wouldn't even be able to tell you. I was saying, like, I saw so much good live music. Obviously, I saw The Engine at Kelly's, which post-punk band, and I'm, I think he plays the bass. Josh does our trivia on Monday Drive.
1: Oh, listen.
0: So I was like, well, I have to go see him. And they were good. They literally, Kelly's during their set was filled to the brim onto the street. Like, so insane. It was so much fun. And then I'm trying to think who else. I went to the 2SCI. I saw Lorna Clarkson.
1: Yes, the better Lorna.
0: Yeah. I actually was like, is that Lorna from the Monday Daily?
1: I have never met Lorna Clarkson in person, but she is Lorna number one.
0: Lorna number one?
1: And I'm proud to be Lorna number two. Like, she's such a legend.
0: Yes. No, she was so cool as well. She was DJing at 559 King Street. I didn't know that was
1: Doc
0: like
1: Sprocket.
0: Sorry?
1: I think it was called Doc Sprocket, the place. But yeah.
0: Is it really?
1: I think it was a bit of a pop-up, right?
0: Yeah. Because I was like, I didn't realize it's like in a shop.
1: Mm.
0: Yeah. But I didn't know that. So I was like, why is there just like a number? Like, I was so confused. But anyway, no, it was so cool. I'm trying to think who else. I went to the Marley as well. Lemon Eyes, I want to say, was playing.
1: Did you see Body Type?
0: Were they down? They would have been downstairs potentially, but
1: I
0: don't
1: know.
0: They were somewhere. where else did I go? Oh my God, I went to so many places. I can't even remember now.
1: So much going on. Yeah, like, text in.
0: Very overwhelming. Yes, text in and tell us, where were you at last night? Like, where was the place to be? 0468441073.
1: Did you see Danny as well? Because Danny's pretty like distinct.
0: My parents saw Danny and I didn't see Danny. And I was like, I want to see, I'm like, where is he? I want to go find him.
1: I think you were literally like 2 meters away from each other because he was like in the bank.
0: Was he?
1: Yeah.
0: When I was in the bank?
1: Yes.
0: Oh, no. No, Danny, if you're listening.
1: Yeah, send out those psychic links. They are reaching in.
0: Maybe he was like avoiding me, do you think?
1: No, I think there's just so many people.
0: Yeah, no, there were
1: so
0: many people.
1: And like, it's a visual overload. You're like, where am I looking? Which is why I looked right past you. Yes. And I'm normally better at that stuff.
0: No,
1: like,
0: the DJs downstairs of the bank were also popping off. Because we saw each other upstairs at the Wayward's Ballroom.
1: Yeah, where we had previously taken a photo booth together.
0: Oh my God, I forgot about that. Yes. That one time, we were the bank OGs.
1: Yes, we were the only people there that night, and it's such a contrast.
0: No, and we were like tearing up the dance floor in the women's ballroom the only like four people in there.
1: Oh, your dancing was so good.
0: Oh, thank you. Yours too.
1: No, Ryder's really subpar, but you and Emily just dance so well. It's absolute like voguing the original voguing. Yeah, Emily especially.
0: Yeah. Oh, she has some great dance moves. I got to see them last night at the Newtown Hotel.
1: Yay.
0: So that was really fun. But yeah, Let us know where you were.
1: Yes.
0: On the text line, because I always love to see everyone's like different perspectives of the King Street.
1: So many venues.
0: So many venues.
1: So much music. They must make so much money, these pubs as well. Like, oh, they must do so well. Knowing what a certain act was paid,
0: yes.
1: I was like, oh, wow, okay, they must make a lot.
0: Yeah. I mean, did you, I don't know if you walked past Buddy's Bar or saw it at all, but the wait was like over an hour to get in. And I think I could be wrong, so like don't cancel me if I am. There were a few acts, I don't know if it was at Buddy's, but like you had to pay for them.
1: Oh, okay.
0: And I was like, does that not defeat the purpose of the King Street Crawl if you're paying for acts? But I also, there could be separate, I don't know.
1: Maybe they'd flown them in or something and they wanted to get money back. I don't know. I just saw the queue for Pleasure Lounge, like, go all the way to the traffic light.
0: I didn't even attempt that.
1: Yeah.
0: Yeah.
1: Because it's always busy anyway.
0: I usually love the Vic during the King Street Crawl as well, but I went in the opposite direction and I was like I was literally miles away and I'm like, I fear I'm not making it there.
1: I just forgot about the Vic.
0: Yeah.
1: Because there's normally stuff like outside in the street and stuff too. Was that happening? No.
0: Yeah.
1: Oh,
0: like
1: okay.
0: There were
1: so
0: bands happening like off the intersection, like where the station is.
1: Wow.
0: Yeah. No, it's all happening.
1: Yeah. And if you went there, I guess you really missed out.
0: Yeah. I guess we're like giving you FOMO.
1: All the poor people who had to work it. I hope they like got good money from working like a Sunday night.
0: It must be, right?
1: I saw some stressed out bartenders who were just like, what do you want? Just tell me.
0: Yeah, well, I didn't spend any time at the bar, but I can imagine like what it must have been like.
1: Yeah, you had a sick free night, but other than your chicken burger,
0: literally. Literally, so other than the chicken burger, I was completely free.
1: Yeah,
0: the whole
1: awesome.
0: Night, so,
1: that's pretty amazing. Sydney in 2026, catch free gigs for like 8 hours.
0: Yeah.
1: Yeah.
0: Can have
1: so
0: a great
1: good.
0: Time for
1: free. Okay, let's play some more songs to play us out. We've got 15 minutes left of the show.
0: Oh.
1: We've
0: talked for too long.
1: This is Leah Senior with Winter.
0: Love it.

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1: Back, back.

You've been listening to the Monday Daily on 2SER. We are approaching the end of our show. We have had some tracks by Law Rowe with Feel, Aura Kogan with River Rise. Hope you've had a lovely morning and listened to lots of music. We've been playing so much music. I have been enjoying the show very much, even though I've been all by my lonesome until Anthea joined me. Will and Eva will be back next week. Hopefully Eva will have amazing stories to tell from China. I'm sure they've eaten the best food and done really cool things. So look forward to hearing about that. Have a lovely rest of your day. Free Palestine. This is North by Betty to see us out.

0: To SER wishes to acknowledge the custodians of the land from which we broadcast, the Gadigal people of the Eora Nation and the Wadumatagal clan of the Darug Nation, and their elders past, present and emerging. We acknowledge and respect their continuing culture and the contribution they make to the life of this city and this region.
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Got a lot in store over the next couple of hours, delving back into some funk and soul from the archives and a lot of surprises through the show. Hope you can stick around and enjoy some good music on today's program. We kicked off today's show with a track from The Pharaohs from 1972, their cover of the great Al Green song Love and Happiness out on Scarab Records. We're going to move into some music now from the Hamilton Movement from 1976 on Cookout Records. This is a track of theirs called We're Gonna Party. Thanks so much for tuning in to today's show. 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

0: Hi, I'm David from Thursday Drive, and I love TwoSER because I get to come in every week and hang out with my friends and do a silly little radio show. 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
1: You are tuned into 2SER 107.3 FM, listening to the Back to Funk radio show. Coming out of a track by Brothers Lloyd's All-Star, doing a cover version of the Lowell Fawson song, The Tramp, released in 1970. Before that one, we heard from Soul 7, recorded in 1969 for Soltex Records. That was a track of theirs called Southside Funk. Robert Moore before that on Sardia from 1971. With his tune called Everything's Gonna Be All Right. The Illusions before that on Showtime from 1968 with their track called The Funky Donkey. And the Hamilton Movement starting off that set from 1976 on Cookout Records with their track called We're Gonna Party. Moving into some blues now from Diamond Teeth Mary with Rock Bottom and the Cutaways from 1993 off the album Walking Mary's Blues. This is her tune called Keep Your Hands Off Him. 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
2: Let me tell you something. You women are some child hunty dear, darling hearts. You better leave these women's husbands and men stuck alone because someone reach out and get you. You wish you had never bothered that woman with her man. Keep your hands.

from 1969 on Vault Records. That was a track by Colette Kelly called City of Fools. J.L. Smith before that on Friendly Five Records from 1964 with the track called Do the Mosquito. Joe Johnson before that from 1965 on Galaxy with his track called Rattlesnake Baby Rattlesnake. Before that one, we heard from Humphrey and the Palookas from 1966 on Durand Records with their tune called Careless Love. The Untamed Sunny West before that with a 2011 remix of the track Fidgeting Midget. And starting off with Diamond Teeth Mary with Rock Bottom and the Cutaways from the 1993 release Walking Mary's Blues. That was a track called Keep Your Hands Off of Him. Moving on to a track now by The Third Degree, released in 2012 on the Acid Jazz record label. This is a cover of the Kylie Minogue song Can't Get You Out of My Head. You are tuned in to Back to Funk. On

0: Hey guys, this is Baby Shakes from Full Flower Moon Band. I know it's so tough right now to see 2SER struggling to get enough funding to go on, but I just want to say how grateful I am that the station exists. They do so much for Australian music, and I really encourage everyone to do what they can to help the station stay alive. Good luck, everyone.
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2: 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We just came out of a track from Rodina from the 2025 release Good Company. That was her tune called We Go Out of Our Way. Grady Tate before that with the cover of the track Moondance, released on the 1974 LP Movin' Day. Dorothy Williams before that on Ace Records from 1965 with her track called The Well's Gone Dry. Before that one we heard from Cliff Nobles with the big tune My Love Is Getting Stronger, released on Atlantic from 1966. And starting off with a Kylie Minogue cover done there by The Third Degree. The tune Can't Get You Out of My Head, released in 2012 on the Acid Jazz record label. Next up, we have a track by the great Bobby Gentry, a tune originally recorded in the 70s but not released until the Ode to Billy Joe compilation in the 90s. This one's just seen a reissue on Measured Mile in October of last year. The tune is called Thunder in the Afternoon. 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

ti lega a questi luoghi, neanche questi fiori azzurri.

0: I'm Sean McDonald, and I'm a producer for the Friday Daily at 2SER. I love 2SER and the station. 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
2: 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We just came out of a track from The Platform 6, released in 1965 on Piccadilly Records. That was a tune called Money Will Not Mean a Thing. Mel Torme before that one with his great track Coming Home Baby, released in 1962. Before that one, we were in France with Suzanne Gabriello from 1966 with her tune called Ze Avez Pas Le Kafka. Before that one, we heard from Till Bronner with a track released in August of last year featuring Mario Biondi. That was a tune called Via Con Me. And starting off that set with Bobby Gentry with her previously unreleased tune from the 70s called Thunder in the Afternoon, which came out in a compilation in the 90s and has just seen a reissue on Measured Mile last year in October. Next up, we have some Japanese music, courtesy of Masatoshi Kano, released in 1976. This one's just seen an inclusion on the DJ Notoya Tokyo Bliss compilation featuring Japanese funk, boogie and city pop from King Records. This one was released last year on that compilation, and the tune is called Day by Day. 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

0: 2SER acknowledges the custodians of the Gadigal and Darug lands from which we broadcast.
1: Hi, my name is Beth Hopkins. 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
3: 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On the Disc BS label. That was from an album called Volume 3. That tune was called 4/4. The Mellow Decisions before that on Real Records with their track called Mellow Decision. Clarence Wheeler and the Enforcers before that one from 1970 off their album Doing What We Wanna with the tune called Right On. Before that one we heard from Gianni Oddi from the 1974 album on RCA called Style. That was a tune called Pop Off. And starting off with Japanese artist Masatoshi Kano with the track called Day by Day, originally released in 1976. Heading across to South America now, also from 1976, with a Venezuelan song called Zambo, done by La Retrita Maya. Hope you enjoy this one. Hope you're enjoying today's show. You're tuned to Back to Funk on 2SER 107.3.

A track there from 1978 from Greg Diamond, a tune called Too Hot to Reggae. Before that one we heard from Clifton Dyson from 1980 with his track called I'm Giving Up. Dee Bridgewater before that from 1978 with her track called Sweet Rain. Before that one we heard from Wolfgang Moss, Sound Pitcher out of Germany from the 1979 LP Children of the Universe. That was a track called Testimony. Ella Chickles before that from 1974 off the album La La La with a track called Wild Groove. Before that one we heard from Roberto Rowena with the track QC Sipa. Originally released in 1973, that was an edit that came out in 2023 on the Solo 500 series edits, Peasant Dance edits, featuring an edit of that Latin funk classic. And starting off that set with the track by Venezuelan group La Retrito Maya from 1976, that was their track called Zambo. And that does bring us right to the end of the program. Hope you've enjoyed the music on today's show. If you'd like to catch up on the show and missed out on any, don't forget you can subscribe to the Back to Funk podcast by searching for Back to Funk in your podcast app of choice. 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Let's take one last track to round out today's show. This one from 1971 is by Sonny Phillips from the album Black on Black, the last tune from the record called The Dollhouse. Thanks again for tuning into today's show, and until next week, peace and love.

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0: good artists, good music. 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
7: 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I'll be your host for the next hour. My name is Piero. I hope you're all surviving these winter days and nights out there. And I hope you can stay with me for the next hour in this warm place called Love Buzz. On this hour of Love Buzz, I am playing a selection of mod-inspired 60s gems. The mod sound and the scene definitely inspired my record collection for some time, and also my wardrobe for many years. What is the mod sound, I hear you ask, if you don't know? Well, it's definitely inspired by the blues, but also soul and jazz. It can be psychedelic rock, and it can also be raw garage. The keyboards can be driving and wigged out, with fuzzed out guitar hooks and dry, hard-hitting drum beats. One key element of the mod sound is the vocals, usually raw and distinctive, but always just beautiful. You could even call it soul. I believe it's actually more about a certain mood and sound, rather than a particular style or genre. It was a bit rebellious, but it was also very much about the dance floor and looking sharp. Most tracks are mod staples and classics, but I might throw in a couple of rarities, but all these selections are very close to my heart. I am dedicating this show to my Uncle Phil, who grew up in the UK when all this happening was happening. He actually lived it all, and I love any moment I can to sit with him, hearing about the experiences and the bands he witnessed in this most important time of beat music. I'm going to open the show with a mod legend by the name of Georgie Fame. His real name is Clive Powell, and his first manager, Larry Parnes, gave him an ultimatum over his forced name change. If you don't use my name, I don't use you, he said. Heavily influenced by R&B and jazz, an incredible singer and a wild keyboardist and a true mod legend. I'm going to open the show with Somebody Stole My Thunder, and then I'm going to follow that with Seventh Son. 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

0: Oh my goodness, what a track, what a voice. That was Jeff Mon and I Can't Understand Your Problem from his reality LP from 1968. That's the only track I'm playing tonight that's actually from the US. He was from New York. That LP was his only solo release. But he was formerly part of the Third Bardot that released that psychedelic monster, I'm 5 years ahead of my time, that you need to check out if you enjoyed that tune. I opened up the set with Georgie Fame and Somebody Stole My Thunder, and then followed that with, again, another track from Georgie and Seventh Son, and both those tracks were from his 1969 LP. And then followed that with Brian Auger and Julie Driscoll and the Trinity from 1967. That great classic mod instrumental was called In and Out from their open LP. And then, yeah, followed that with Jeff Mon.
1: Hey, it's Toby Martin here. I'm a musician and songwriter. I play in the band Youth Group. I also teach music at the Conservatorium of Music in Sydney. I love 2SER. 2SER, I think, played the first ever Youth Group recordings, which was a live broadcast back in late in the last century, and they've been supporting us and local music ever since. They are so vitally important for the scene, and I always tune and listen to find out what is going on in my community.
0: Thank you, Toby Martin, you rock star. Thanks for the love, and thank you out there for your love and support just by tuning in. That's all we ask. Okay, so let's move on to some more mod gems. This next track is from Don Farden and it's called The Dreaming Room. Don is definitely mostly known for that incredible freak beat monster, I'm Alive, that I will play on probably a freak beat episode shortly. But this track I think is very overlooked. I'm such a fan of it. It's from 1967. It's the flip to the Lament of the Cherokee Reservation Indian. And he was originally also the lead vocalist for The Sorrows. You're on Love Buzz on a special mod edition. I hope you're enjoying the tunes and I hope you're doing well. You're on 2SER 107.3.

0: Oh my sweet lord, that was Small Faces with Song of a Baker with bassist Ronnie Lane on vocals for that one. An absolute mod rocker. I love that track so much. If someone asks me what is mod, I say listen to this track. It is incredible. I just don't think music will ever be that brutally raw and new and real and beautiful all at the same time ever again. Yeah, Ronnie Lane taking on vocals for that one. Once Steve Marriott left the group, Ronnie Wood and Rod Stewart, both from the Jeff Beck group, would join and the band would be renamed as The Faces. I just could not wait to play that one on this mod show to melt your ears. Oh, and that track, Son of a Baker, was taken from their 1968 concept album, Ogden's Nut Gone Flake. Okay, I opened up the set with Don Fardam and The Dreaming Room from UK from 1967, and then followed that with Chris Farlow and his version of Moaning, incredible version from 1967, and followed that with the incredible Sharon Tandy and Gotta Get Enough Time from 1969. I believe that is the fleur-de-lis that she's recording with. I know my buddy Richie could confirm that for me. I hope you're listening in, my friends. You're on top of all of this stuff. And and then, yes, of course, the Small Faces, Son of a Baker. You're on Love Buzz.
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0: You're on Love Buzz. My name is Del Piero. This is 2SCR 107.3. I'm going to continue on with the mod edition of Love Buzz. The next track is from The Primitives and Help Me from 1964 with Jay Roberts on vocals at this early stage before Mal Ryder came in and shook it all up. So many UK bands were influenced by the blues. This is an insane version of Sonny Boy Williams' track, Help Me. The Italians loved The Primitives, and so do I. You're on Love Buzz.

Get away.

0: You're tuned into 2SER. This is a special mod edition of Love Buzz. I opened up that mod set with The Primitives and Help Me from 1964 and followed that with Manfred Mann and their version of Herbie Hancock's Watermelon Man from 1965, Paul Jones on vocals in their earlier recordings, and the great Mick Vickers on guitar, and of course Manfred Mann on keys. This band definitely brought in jazz sounds into the mod scene. And also have a good catalogue of instrumentals, so I thought I'd follow that with Getaway from the 1966 Instrumental Assassination EP. And then followed that with The Trogs, I Want You. I was actually going to play 65, 5, 4, 3, 2, 1, but it was just too scratchy and too hissy for my ears. But anyway, Trogs rule. Reg Presley on vocals. Of course, very distinctive voice. I do love The Trogs. You're on Love Buzz.
1: Hello, I'm Siobhan Friars. I volunteer on the Thursday Daily. I like 2SER because it introduces me to a lot of interesting stories and a lot of interesting ideas to share with people.
0: I'm now going to move into an Australian set. This next track is from Maggie Britton and it's called Morning Dew. For

0: 1968. I have to thank my incredible friend Georgie for gifting me this single. I didn't have it, and I'm just so in love with this track. Her real name is Maggie Jadrell. She hailed from Brisbane. She went to America with a new signing. They didn't like her name, so they chose April Monday for her. And when she went to England, they didn't like that, nor did they like her real name, Maggie Jadrell. Because apparently Maggie's surname meant something vulgar in Cockney, so she stuck with Maggie Britton.
1: I'm so in love with this song. You're on Love Buzz. On 2SER.

0: dreamed of. Why are you dancing by yourself?
1: I'm not. I'm dancing with everybody. You know what I mean?
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You're on Love Bars. Just that last set was all Australian. That last track was Phil Jones and the Unknown Blues Band and Pick Up a Bale of Cotton from 1967. They had two other singles. I opened up that set with Maggie Britton and Morning Dew from 1968. Love that track. Followed that with an incredible track from The Executives, Moving in a Circle from 1968. The flip to A Happening World. Definitely more a sugary pop kind of band, but what an amazing flip to that. So fabulous and out there. They were from Sydney and were formed by husband and wife Brian King and Carol King on vocals there. And then followed that with The Loved Ones and The Great Ever-Loving Man from 1966, also off their only LP, Magic Box, from 1967. They were from Melbourne. What incredible voice of Geoffrey Humphreys. My God, so great. And then followed that with Master's Apprentices and Undecided from 1967, which possibly could be the best debut single by any band, as far as I'm concerned. Again, another killer vocalist, Jim Keys, just giving it absolutely everything. And of course, guitarist Mick Bowles just ripping his guitar to shreds. So apparently after the recording of that track, the band engineer asked what to title the tape, and the band weren't sure, so he just wrote Undecided on it. And yeah, there you go. They hailed from Adelaide. I do hope you've enjoyed this mod edition of Love Buzz. I'm going to finish the show with the Alan Price set, I Put a Spell on You, from 1966. A great cover, of course. Alan was the original keyboardist for The Animal. You'd definitely recognise his keyboard sounds in House of the Rising Sun. Don't Let Me Be Misunderstood. Alan would join together with Georgie Fame in 1971 for The Price of Fame. So I thought it would be fitting to end this mod episode with Alan Price as I opened the show with Georgie Fame. Thanks again for tuning in. My name is Del Piero, and we'll see you next week.

Yeah, yeah. Shout out to DJ Haru on the cuts right there. You're tuning in to Beatheads for another episode of Wild and Wicked Beats. My name is Threatneek. Yeah, you are tuned in to Beatheads. Shout out to Alessia and Billy for another episode of The Witch's Rave. Right here on 2SER, home of such an amazing host of different shows, platforms, journalism, all of that good stuff. If you miss anything, you can always rewind and check out the on-demand. I do want to give a shout out to, of course, Beatheads. This show is dedicated to all the beat makers and producers from around Australia only. That's right. We're out here representing the culture, everyone that's in it. There's so many talented producers and beat makers in this country. That's why this show does what it does, and it showcases all those amazing people. So if you know of any beat makers, producers, sample heads, tell them to get in touch. Just go to 2ser.com, type in beat heads, and all the information is there where you can submit beats. Tonight's going to be a special episode. I'm going to play I'm not sure if it's released, but Tatsumaki sent me a track, and I'm excited to play it. And then I have last year's Battle of the Beats winner. We are going to get into a massive chat and talk about the album, apps, games, and anything else. You tune in to 2SER 107.3. This is Beatheads. My name is Threatneek. This is Tatsumaki. The man,

0: 2SCR acknowledges the custodians of the Gadigal and the Darug lands from which we broadcast.
1: Hello, my name is Lindy Morrison. I'm a drummer, and this is a call out to 2SER to tell you how much we love you, how we want to see you keep going because you've always supported alternate music, you've supported the independent musician, and we love you for that. So thank you very much, and good luck.
2: Yeah, yeah. As I said, that track was by Tatsu Maki. Beautiful track there. It's called Hypnotic. I'm not sure if it's released yet, but Tatsu Maki's music has a tendency to do that to people, send them into this hypnotic trance, especially with the equipment he uses. The man uses an iPad. I mean, that's incredible. Just goes to show you that the gear doesn't matter, but we do like our toys. Yeah, I know it's just a quick one beat and then I'm chatting, but we're going to get into an interview with none other than the winner from Battle of the Beats last year.
3: All right. Good.
2: Yeah. You're tuned in to Beatheads right here on 2SER 107.3, and I am joined over the digital airwaves with none other than the winner of last year's Battle of the Beats, Beat Rush. What up, Beat Rush?
3: Hey, Brittany. How you doing? Thanks for having me.
2: Oh, I'm good. This is long, long overdue considering you won. You are the winner of the 2025 Battle of the Beats. Man, thank you so much for coming on board. Also, thank you for flying all the way down or up to Sydney to also compete and take the W. That was such an amazing day. I had a lot of fun, and the beats that you were rocking were just awesome. Man, is there anything you want to speak about that day?
3: It was kind of nuts. Hey, firstly, obviously, thank you for putting that together. Like, that was such an amazing event that there were so many moving parts and all the sponsors that kind of were a part of that. And yeah, it was a huge day. I was supposed to be flying down, I think it was the day before, but that was the weekend that Jetstar decided that all their planes were grounded. So I couldn't end up flying in till the next day, the day of the battle.
2: Yeah.
3: And I was rolling in hot.
2: Rolling in hot. Yeah, exactly. You message me and you're like, I think I'm going to be late. And yeah, we had to pull your name right at the end.
3: Yeah.
2: But you made it. You made it on time. You battled perfectly. You were a good sport, good champ. Man, the beats that you were playing, I mean, you're no stranger to this, especially when it comes to beat battling. I've flown down to Section 8 for the beat battles down there.
3: Yeah.
2: And,
3: mm-hmm.
2: You have such a way about crafting a beat that's for a battle. It's totally different to crafting a beat, say, for, oh, I'm just going to make a beat so people can listen to it at home. Is there anything formula-wise that you could drop a gem or two about? Like, what goes through your mind when you're creating, I guess, a battle beat?
3: Oh, that's a tough one for me specifically, because I feel like every beat that I've made that was intentionally for a beat battle, I don't feel like it's landed as well as I'd hoped it to.
2: Wow.
3: Some of the beats that have kind of taken me through to, you know, a couple of wins now have been beats that I've just made out of joy, basically, yeah, with no real intention behind it.
2: Wow.
3: So I might not be the best to speak to that. I know that there are some beat makers who absolutely can kind of
2: get into the science.
3: Go into it. Yeah, go into it with that intention.
2: Yeah.
3: But yeah, it doesn't really work for me.
2: Wow, that's so interesting. I guess it might be a pressure thing, right? Like, where, like, you're putting all this pressure on to make a battle beat, and then once that pressure's all off, then you go ahead and make something and it's, like, totally banging. But one thing I did notice as well, especially with a lot of your beats in the battle and just in general, there's, like, significant things that happen and change. That you just go on this such a journey in such a short amount of time, you know, halfway through, of a minute and a half. You know, you're talking 45 seconds in, and then there's a breakdown and then a whole switch up. I mean, that's a good formula and a good thing. But then a lot of your beats are like that. And yeah, it's just so amazing to see.
3: Thank you. Yeah, I feel like a lot of the time, to almost to my beat's detriment, I feel like there's got to be something happening at all times. It's different. I can't just sort of let a beat ride a lot of the time, which is something I'd like to get better at, I think.
2: Yeah, no, word. But yeah, such an amazing journey there with all the battling stuff, and you've dropped an album, and I'm so glad to hear a lot of those battle beats on there. I was just like, yes, they are free from your hard drive.
3: They are out of my mind.
2: Out of your mind. And they also have names, because quite regular on the show, when I drop one of your tracks, I call out the sample pad number and bank name.
3: That always makes me laugh.
2: So good to see. How did it come about, like crafting that album? And I guess what inspired you to push that forward?
3: Oh, geez. It's something that's been, I guess, conceptually in the works for
2: forever.
3: 8 years or more. You know, beats get swapped in and out, and, you know, you plan to do this and that, and then it requires some work.
2: Yeah,
3: it turns out. But like Hyper Fighting, which is the name of the album, it kind of became like both a documentary and a warning shot over the head from like the dichotomies of ups and downs as someone who experiences hyper focus like I do. Someone who fairly recently got an ADHD diagnosis, sort of growing up as a kid in the 90s when ADHD meant, you know, annoying and loud kid. I don't think anyone was gonna sort of pick me out of an ADHD lineup. Because I was a pretty meek and sort of quiet kid, I guess, and conventional underachiever, because few things could hold my attention. So that's where sort of playing video games, which is a huge theme of the album, was really the only way I was able to sort of tap into that state of hyperfocus, for better or for worse, really, until I sort of started playing music in my teens, and now more specifically probably beat making.
2: Yeah, word. Interesting. Awesome concept as well on the album. It's littered with little nuggets and just a trip down memory lane. If you, especially if you grew up in the 90s playing, you know, old consoles, you're going to hear hundreds of different sounds, all relating to your childhood, from, you know, classic video games. All those sounds, did you make those, or were they all sampled, if you don't mind me asking?
3: So there's a bit of a mix of both.
2: Yeah, cool.
3: Plenty of samples of sort of like 8-16-bit sort of synths and things, and then I try to emulate that as well using my Microcorg synth.
2: Ah, cool.
3: Yeah.
2: Awesome. And then, like, crafting the beats itself, are you a hardware sort of connoisseur, or a bit of both, hybrid, in the box, and, you know, any sort of beat-making equipment, samplers and stuff?
3: Yeah, so I try to get the best of both worlds in that regard. So I like to start out using my hardware samplers just so I can I guess get the aesthetic of those limitations sort of in the bones of a beat.
2: Yep.
3: And then sort of when I'm happy with sort of like what I've got from there, I'll track it out into Ableton and speed up the process, so to speak, with recording any little parts that I want to add to it.
2: Yeah. Word. Man, so amazing. And the album itself is not just an album. You've also gone ahead and released a video game.
3: I did.
2: How do you live? I mean, you're an amazing animator. You make beats. You've created a video game. Like, how did the game come about? And what kind of process was that?
3: Oh, geez. Okay, so the video game. Firstly, when I had the idea, I didn't know what I'd sort of bought a ticket to.
2: Yeah. Okay.
3: It was a lot more involved than I thought it was going to be. Of course it was. Why wouldn't it be? But it just kind of came about as the result of thinking, like, how funny and ridiculous as an over-the-top gimmick for an album promotion it'd be.
2: Yeah.
3: Or a flex, and it kind of worked thematically with the album as well.
2: Yeah, yeah, for sure.
3: I also hate to admit, though, I think there's also a part of me that wanted the excuse to delay releasing the album. So I was like, oh, make a video game.
2: Yeah, okay. How else can I procrastinate this?
3: Yes.
2: Every beat maker. yeah, no, nah, awesome, awesome. And the game itself, just for people that don't know, is that free to use? Is that just run in the browser? Do you need anything specific to run that? How does that all work?
3: Yeah, no, so it's all developed on a platform called the Pico 8, which is compatible basically just through a web browser.
2: Yep.
3: So you can just load it up on my website on your phone and you can sort of just play it. It's got like buttons, D-pad and A and B button, and you can just play through it directly on your phone without needing to download anything.
2: Yeah, awesome, awesome. And there's a little nugget at the end there if you clock the game, right?
3: There is, yes. Yeah. If you can clock the game and get all the, I've got beat tape collectibles.
2: Yeah.
3: That you pick them up, and I've recreated some of my beats in 8-bit chiptune when you collect them.
2: Yeah.
3: And so there's 5 of those. If you collect all of those and beat the game, then you'll get a little code to get 50% off my album on Bandcamp.
2: How awesome is that? That is a huge flex. That is awesome concept, and I'm loving this. I want a video game for every release now.
3: oh no!
2: Awesome. And did you code that your entire self, like, or did you have a team behind you, or yeah? If I know we're getting into like nerdy territory, but
3: yeah, no, it was I did it all myself with a lot of research going on. Nice. And drawing all of my own like sprites and so like the animations and things.
2: Yeah,
3: it was pretty involved. I mean, it's a kind of crappy looking little game, so I mean it could have been worse, but it was also a lot more than what kind of meets the eye that went into it.
2: Yeah, for sure, for sure, man. I'm so keen to play this game again. Hopefully I can clock it and get that nugget at the end there.
3: You can do it.
2: All right. I would love to talk to you just briefly as well, more so about your style of beats and who influences you to make these sort of crazy beats that are just so inspiring.
3: Oh, geez. Okay. So, I mean, I gotta give it to my man Flylo.
2: What?
3: He kind of started me on this journey, I would say. Back listening to sort of Cosmogramma. Mm-hmm. Who else? But Knowledge, I think, is a big one. He really kind of inspired a very particular style of percussion and drum timing, I think.
2: Yeah.
3: Those are probably the two big guys.
2: Yeah,
3: Madlib, DiBiase, shout out to Dibby.
2: Yeah.
3: Yeah.
2: Word. And when you're doing your drumming like that, is that all like sort of just live drumming, or are you coloring in little squares on the grid or off the grid?
3: It's a weird hybrid of both. I usually use my I got a Digitact drum sampler, and I can sort of play in things to the grid, and then it's very intuitive the way you can sort of just nudge things back and forth the way you need them to be and just get them fit like perfectly.
2: Wow, that is so interesting, because for the first time I played with the Digitech last week, and yeah, I was shown exactly that, where you hold the pad and then you just press left and right. Is that, yeah. Are we talking about the same thing here?
3: Yes. Yes.
2: How cool is that? Exactly. Like, I really like the workflow on that little thing.
3: Yeah. I mean, nothing that I've played with hardware wise really can compare to it.
2: Interesting. Wow. I never knew you were a Digitech guy, or you could make beats like that on that thing. I guess because, yeah, I've only used it, you know, last week for the first time. And it was, yeah, it was actually quite an inspiring little piece of machine, because you can see how easy it is to get something going on that thing. The workflow is just all there. There's really no mucking around.
3: Yeah, instantaneous. Yeah.
2: Yeah. Awesome.
3: And pairing that as a basically a MIDI sequencer with the 404 Mark II,
2: yep.
3: Basically bypasses all of my gripes with the sequencer in the 404.
2: Correct.
3: I can just sample everything. Sequence everything directly from the Digitech. On the 404.
2: Awesome. And can you like sort of use the samples on the SP404 and then sequence them off the Digitech?
3: Yeah, that's exactly what talking about. Yeah.
2: Yep. Yep. Awesome. How awesome is that? Oh man, I'm gonna look into this a little bit further. so good. Again, thank you so much for coming through, especially on the beat battle, and especially coming through on the show. I'm so glad you put the album out, but you've also been working on something secretly. I see little videos of something on an iPad, I believe. What's going on there? What are these? What's another thing that you're up to?
3: Yeah, another project that's doing my head in, but it's actually really coming together. Putting together an app for both tablets and phones, and it is a MIDI effects controller exclusively to the SP404 Mark II.
2: Perfect.
3: Yes, it's something I've been thinking about for a while. Another gripe I have with the 404 is when they announced it back in the day, they said, you know, it's going to have four different effects buses, yeah?
2: Mm-hmm.
3: But you kind of get it in your hands and you realize, oh, hang on, I can't really intuitively,
2: switch.
3: Sort of manipulate
2: yeah.
3: the effects buses together. So the app is a way to sort of, create controls for those different buses, different effects on the 404, and just be able to use all of those effects buses at once, just really intuitively and easily.
2: Awesome, awesome. And that would be a great companion, I should say, for a live set, I'm assuming?
3: Yeah, I got to test it probably a couple of weeks here now down at Beat Lounge, and it was good fun.
2: Nice, nice. Yeah. Yeah, because I'm with you on that. There is a bit of it's weird to jump from one bus to another and try and quickly just sort of go into another effect or something like that.
3: And then try and switch back to disengage and effect. Yeah,
2: yeah, correct. Yeah, yeah, yeah. Yeah. Do you have any idea of when you're going to release it?
3: As soon as possible.
2: Okay. Vague. I like it. As soon as possible.
3: I've sent out some preview builds to a few beat makers.
2: Cool.
3: Around and just getting some feedback and
2: awesome.
3: Working out some kinks, and it'll hopefully be on iOS and Android soon.
2: Awesome. Well, definitely hit me up when it's out, and I'll let everyone know. So glad that someone,
3: awesome.
2: Yes, especially you, is creating something like this. Especially for live sets on the SP 404 Mark II. Let's go. So awesome. Man, thank you so much for coming through into the studio. We're going to get into Hyperfighting the album and maybe play a few extra little nuggets here and there.
3: Perfect. Sounds good. Thanks for having me. I really appreciate it.
2: No worries. I will shoot you one more question because why not? I've got it here in front of me. And I usually ask every sort of beat maker that comes through on Beatheads, especially for around Australia. You're down in Melbourne and there's a nice beat culture down there. And I guess there's one in every city. But my question to you is there what can you think about if we were to raise the culture, I guess, or how do we get more people involved into beats and beat circles? Because when I go to shows like DJ Shadow or Flylo, there's such a huge fan base and, you know, so many people listen to beats. Almost every single cafe has lo-fi music going or something like that. Man, how do we get more awareness and raise this beat culture of ours?
3: Good question. short answer is I don't really know.
2: Yeah,
3: I think I've heard you ask this question to your guests in the past, and I know you've probably been told 1,000 times before it's doing what you're doing now, having this awesome platform for exclusively beat makers and putting on events like the beat battles. I think that's, you know, that goes further than really anything that you kind of could do for the movement. I think that the live events are have such an important sort of role to play in that. I think that being on, it's a very social media sort of heavy in its distribution. I think that it really is important, especially beat battles or just beat sets, open beat nights, getting new producers in who kind of need to take that step off the ledge, because I know it can be pretty hard to kind of put it out there and put yourself out there. I think it's super important to just make that really accessible within the community.
2: Being very supportive and having that open space, especially in live events, is just an amazing way to bring more people into the circle and not make it a circle, you know, have it totally open, you know. I wouldn't like to think that like these sort of beat things are just like, oh, it's just a bunch of producers and beat makers. Like it's just them, it's their thing. I love the fact that, you know, especially like on a Wednesday or a Tuesday, you know, you finish work, you go to a bar and you see a beat maker playing some live beats. I think it's really awesome and interesting, especially for the more chill stuff. It's so funny because like all the beat makers or producers, it works anywhere, you know. And I think it's so important.
3: For sure. Yeah.
2: Thanks, man. Thanks for coming through. We are planning a Battle of the Beats 2026. I don't know. I'm gonna throw it out there. I'm wondering if you might want to come down and maybe judge, or maybe I don't know if you're gonna compete again. I told you that day you're banned because you're just too good.
3: I don't think because I'm too good I shouldn't be able to participate. I think it's time to maybe shine a spotlight on another producer who could take my place. I'd absolutely love to come up and judge.
2: Oh, really? Okay, awesome.
3: Yeah.
2: Awesome. You heard it here, folks. Beat Rush 2026, Judge of Battle of the Beats. Man, thank you so much. Pleasure as always. We're going to get into hyper fighting. Stay tuned right here on 2SER 107.3. This is Beatheads. My name is Threatnik. Peace.

0: 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Off of 2SER's feature album this week, Jotna by Music in Exile. 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My name is Anthea and it's time for a quick weather and traffic update, starting with our traffic.
1: 2SER traffic.
0: In Edmondson Park, the Hume Motorway just past Camden Valley Way, there's been a truck and car crash. One of four northbound lanes are closed. In Avalon, Barrenjoey Road, between Whale Beach Road and Kareel Head Road, there's been a burst water main and the road is closed in both directions. In Cobargo, Princes Highway at Quinlan's Road, there's been a multi-vehicle crash and the highway is closed in both directions. And in Lucas Heights, Heathcote Road near New Illawarra Road, there's been a three-car crash and the road is closed in both directions. Please proceed with caution on your drive home this Monday afternoon. Your weather for the day, it is sunny with no rain, a top of 20 in the city and 16 in the west. The time is currently 10 past four and Monday Drive is about to curate your vibe for the week with our next segment, Ins and Outs. Every week, I pick one of my producers as our resident vibe curator. So stay tuned for who that may be. Till then, this is The Results by Adoni.
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music industry ever be the same? 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At last, everyone else is under pressure. In fact, Lil's about to blow a gasket. Legend has said that his file beans could be destroyed.

0: Birthmark by Horse off the album Ask Me Again Next Year. You are listening to Monday Drive on 2SER 107.3. My name is Anthea, and it is time for a little segment where we curate your vibe for the week. It is time for the one and the only Ins and Outs.
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0: It is that time of the week where I ask the Monday Drive resident vibe curator, aka one of my randomly appointed producers, to tell us what is in and what is out. But before we start, if you want to become a resident vibe curator, then head to our text line right now. It is 0468441073, and let us know what your ins and outs are of the week while you do that. I'm so excited for this week's resident vibe curator. It is Miss Charlotte Ozan.
1: Hi, everyone.
0: She's back.
1: Oh, my goodness.
0: After a long month in Europe.
1: Yes.
0: She's back to curate the vibe. She got off a flight like 3 hours ago.
1: That's how much I love this place.
0: Yeah, it really, the gravitational pull of this place really.
1: Hashtag I love 2SER.
0: Hashtag I love 2SER. Hashtag love 2SER.com.
1: Of course. Yeah, that's genuinely like, I honestly was listening to the show whenever I could while I was over there.
0: Yeah.
1: When I was in Germany, I remember I actually texted you and you gave me a little shout out.
0: Yeah,
1: which
0: I did.
1: Really, really cute.
0: I did.
1: But yeah, I love this place. So it's good to be back. It's good to be here doing ins and outs. And
0: yes.
1: I've got some great ones, actually.
0: Oh, I'm excited. Give it to me.
1: Okay. So would you like me to start with my in or my out?
0: Start with your in.
1: Okay. My in is YOLO.
0: For those unaware, YOLO stands for you only live once.
1: Yes.
0: Tell me why.
1: So, funny story. Here's the story time.
0: Am I
1: going to
0: laugh?
1: I don't know.
0: Okay.
1: So, you can't see me listening, but right now I am sitting down.
0: Okay.
1: The reason I'm saying that my in is YOLO is because recently when I was in Croatia,
0: Oh, I know why. Yes. Okay, go.
1: I went to Dubrovnik, and in Dubrovnik there is this really, really cool bar, and it's called like Buzza Bar, and basically it's like on the edge of the wall, and you can like jump off the rocks, or you can just like swim in there. Like it's gorgeous. You should definitely like look it up on Google because it's great. And
0: if you're in Croatia,
1: yeah, if you're going to Croatia, if you're going to Dubrovnik, it's a must do.
0: Yeah.
1: Basically at this bar there is two like jump off rocks. There's like a medium sized one and then a 60-foot tall
0: Okay. That's a lot of feet.
1: Yeah.
0: Maybe 60 more than I would want to be jumping off of.
1: It's pretty high. And look, my boyfriend did the jump and all of these guys were doing this jump. And no girls were doing it. And the guys, like, just, like, you know when they have,
0: this is
1: like,
0: why women live longer.
1: Like, I know. You know what? This is a funny story because I literally said, like, right before I did this stupid thing, I was like, oh, I love this because it's, like, it's completely optional and you don't have to do this.
0: My favorite thing about the 60-foot cliff jump, I don't have,
1: Anyway, I got to the rock and I stood up on there and I was like, oh, my God. Like, this is really, really high.
0: Yeah.
1: And before I knew it, everyone was paying attention to me.
0: Oh.
1: So everyone at the bar, everyone in the water, and the city walls of Dubrovnik you can walk along. So all the people walking along the walls.
0: Oh, my God.
1: And it got to the point where everyone was cheering me on to do it. And my boyfriend's dad is like, this is a legendary bar for him. Like he dived off of this rock. So, you know, there's a lot of pressure. Yeah. Like my boyfriend did it. I was like, I need to do this.
0: The women out there that
1: all
0: didn't.
1: All the women. I backed out because I got too scared.
0: Yeah.
1: And everyone started booing me. Everyone just was like, boo.
0: Oh.
1: And I was like, oh my God, like I need to do this. So I went back up and I was like, you know what? YOLO.
0: YOLO. Three, two.
1: I did it. I unfortunately panicked when I was going down and didn't have my legs straight. So I landed a little bit unevenly and I am in a little bit of pain.
0: Yeah.
1: But
0: still.
1: Yeah, still. It's almost been a week and like every time I stand up, I'm like, oh.
0: You know what's really funny?
1: Mm.
0: On the same wavelength, not the YOLO, but I like have pulled a muscle in my leg or something doing Pilates. And I have not been, I was literally talking about it like right before you came in that I'm like, I can't sit or stand. Like my leg is like.
1: Okay.
0: So we're kind of twinning.
1: We are kind of twinning.
0: Yeah,
1: right now.
0: That's out. Leg pain.
1: Leg pain is so out. Oh my God.
0: Yeah.
1: Yeah. So I think I've like bruised my, Sorry, guys.
0: Yeah.
1: Bruised.
0: Yeah.
1: That part of me. So, but you know what? YOLO.
0: YOLO, yeah.
1: And do things, be adventurous, have fun. Mm-hmm. It makes for good stories. And just do it.
0: Mm-hmm.
1: Hashtag Nike, not sponsored. Just do it.
0: Okay. Love that. What's your out?
1: Okay. You will agree with me on this.
0: Okay.
1: Bad tourists.
0: Okay.
1: I do not think I'm a bad tourist.
0: Okay.
1: My pet peeve, like this is like some Easter show stuff. When you're like walking.
0: Oh, like it's everyone's first day on Earth type stuff.
1: Exactly.
0: Yeah.
1: Okay. And then like the person in front of you is walking and then all of a sudden they just stop.
0: Yeah.
1: And they're like, oh my God. Don't be a bad tourist.
0: Yep.
1: Don't be loud for unnecessary reasons.
0: Mm-hmm.
1: Don't call people back home on full volume
0: on
1: speaker.
0: Yeah.
1: Can
0: we make that a blanket rule? Like,
1: yeah,
0: don't be on the phone on speaker really loud wherever you are.
1: We've spoken about this before, but I have to tell you, look, no tea, no shade to the Americans out there, but there was a lot of you guys on the phone.
0: I mean,
1: really
0: the Americans
1: loud.
0: In general, they like to be heard.
1: They do like to be heard.
0: Especially in Europe.
1: Don't be a bad tourist, guys.
0: Don't be a bad tourist.
1: I feel like maybe that's just me. Like, what if I am a bad tourist and I just think that I'm...
0: I don't think so.
1: I don't think so either.
0: Well, text us in 0468441073. Are you a bad tourist?
1: And if you are a bad tourist, I want to know what makes you
0: tourist. I mean, does anyone think they are a bad tourist?
1: And also, if you're a good tourist, what makes you a good tourist?
0: Yeah.
1: Tell us.
0: There you go. Let us know. While you do that, we're playing some more music for you. This is Live Like the Crowd by Alien Nose Job. Stick around. Yay.
1: Yay.

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And up next, we'll be hearing from Nam-based Sam Troisi, who can catch at Yarra's Leaps and Bounds Festival, who you can catch at Yarra's Leaps and Bounds Festival this July. That's coming up after this. This is 8 Hours by Ruby Jackson. Stick around.

0: 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You're listening to Monday Drive onto SER 107.3. And we have got a really fun interview happening at the moment. I'm joined
1: in the studio
0: with Sam Troisi from NAM Melbourne, a local singer and guitarist, blending folk, country and indie aesthetics with melancholic and introspective lyricism. How are you going, Sam?
2: Hello, I'm great. Thank you for having me.
0: Oh, of course. Thank you for joining me. I want to start off by asking you, your style is very melancholic and understated. Who are your biggest songwriting inspirations?
2: Songwriting inspirations. I grew up on a lot of Bob Dylan, which is a bit of a obvious answer, I guess, for my sort of music. But yeah, people like Bob Dylan, Cat Stevens, Ralph McTell, lots of those folk guys. And then I guess as that was more from dad and the music that was getting played in the household. And then as I got a little bit older, it kind of changed into my own sort of stuff. And now it's gone a lot more the bluegrass sort of route with country and stuff like that. But still obviously lots of, like you were saying, the melancholic, the lower stuff as well, which is

0: I mean, for a few years, probably 3 or 4 years.
1: Mm-hmm.
0: In that sound, it is a quite a while, but in a musician's life, I know guys that have been playing for 10, 15 years, right? So I guess the fast guitar and stuff like that was always sort of my excuse because I didn't feel very confident in the songwriting and the singing and stuff like that. So
1: Right.
0: absolutely guitar. It's not until now, and even I still struggle with it, that guitar is sort of like the if I kind of told myself I get really, really good at the guitar and I can do things that are quite impressive, I don't have to worry about the songwriting and all the emotional side behind it. But yeah, absolutely plays a dominant role. A lot of the time it'll start with the music first, and then I'll throw words over it because I like playing the song. So yeah, absolutely.
1: I feel like that's very common. Like, I don't know if it completely relates, but like tall poppy syndrome and like being a singer is a much bigger like aspiration as opposed and singer-songwriter as opposed to like being a guitarist. So people like fall back on that. But that's really interesting to
0: Yeah,
1: hear from that.
0: absolutely. I always when I have conversations like this with people, it's always the thing is about the guitar. You're either sort of good or you're not. I think a lot of the time you're either playing in time or you're not. It's a much more wow, he's really good at the guitar. With singing and songwriting and stuff like that, it's obviously much more
1: Like personal.
0: subjective. It's and a very vulnerable thing. So yeah, the tall poppy syndrome comes in hard when you're a musician, and it's very, very common in Australia. I assume in other places, obviously, but yeah, I see it all the time. And having something like playing an instrument just mean you can, it yeah, you can either do it or you can't. But the music stuff, I find myself struggling a lot of the time with, oh, do I show people this? Do I want to show people this? Because it can be, some people are going to like it and some people aren't. But everyone can say, wow, that was played well on the guitar, you know?
1: Totally. So you've gone from being a passionate audience member to headlining artists at Baxter's Bar in Melbourne. How has that trajectory changed your perspective of the live community? I mean, we're obviously community radio, all about the community, but how does going from being an audience member to being on the stage change how you value the audience and the people around you when you're performing?
0: Oh, it's crazy. It was never really the plan to end up on stage, to be honest with you. I ended up just in Baxter's, made quite good friends with all the musicians, and then it's sort of just in a place like that, you end up, these guys find out you can play, and it's all of a sudden they just expect you to get up and play. Because that's the you like you said, the community is so big and it is so supportive that it the trajectory it, I just went straight from being in the audience and then one day ended up playing with one of the guys and they go, it's your turn, get up there. And that was terrifying because I never really it wasn't the plan to be playing two people. But yeah, it makes you appreciate the audience tons, because I'm very, very shy when it comes to showing people music, and I have a lot of it have a very tough time having confidence. So the difference going from one of the guys I play with, I was talking to him once, and he goes, you know, the people in the crowd, the last thing they want is for you to make a mistake, so they don't really think about it. They
1: Yeah,
0: want,
1: they're not
0: if you're
1: looking
0: in the
1: for
0: audience,
1: it.
0: you want the person you're watching to do well. So it's the only person that's really thinking about all the mistakes you're making and stuff like that is you. So it does make you appreciate the audience a lot more. And I haven't had the biggest crowds in the world by any means, but I've had some lovely, lovely support from playing in places like that. Yeah.
1: Well, we love community. And speaking of leaps and bounds coming up in Melbourne, we've
0: Very excited.
1: yesterday had kind of the leaps and bounds equivalent in Sydney, the King Street Crawl, where it's just a bunch of free live music supporting live and local bands. What does that represent in the Melbourne scene?
0: I think there's the it's such a big scene here, the music scene, and having an event that kind of gives people a good plan of where to go and who to see is extremely important. I hadn't heard about this one in Sydney until I was talking to Joseph, but it sounds very, very similar. It's kind of hard. Everyone gets all caught up in where do I go to see this music or this music. Having something like this where it's all set out for you, and it goes, we're gonna have it in these venues, and this kind of music getting played and stuff like that is extremely important. But yeah, I'm extremely excited for Leaps and Bounds.

0: Bounds. It's going to be good fun. I didn't even know it existed, but we
1: now you're playing
0: the bar I play at, Baxter's Live.
1: Yeah,
0: they are included in it this year. So that's on the from the 16th to the 26th, I believe, and then I'm on the very last night.
1: Oh, so it's so like a multi-day thing, a 10-day.
0: Yeah, yeah, wow. It goes on for a couple, and I'm not 100% certain all where you can go, but I definitely know that Baxter's is there. I haven't done all my research on Leaps and Bounds, to be honest.
1: Yeah,
0: I've been too busy trying to get a good set going.
1: Yeah,
0: but yeah, no, it's gonna be a lot of fun.
1: Well, I wish you luck. Thank you so much for coming on and speaking to me today. Final question for you: where can people find you and listen? And you've already answered it, but where would you be playing during Leaps and Bounds?
0: Yeah, so there's no music out yet.
1: Yes,
0: to be
1: okay.
0: honest, I write too many songs and can't help myself but not finish them. So I'm working on it.
1: Mm-hmm.
0: But my Instagram is Francis.Troisi, the middle name.
1: Mm-hmm.
0: So
1: okay.
0: You guys can find me on Instagram. There will be music out soon, I promise, once I pull my head in. But yeah, and then the next place I'm playing is Baxter's on the 26th of this month. So anyone that's listening, please come down. It'll be good fun. Yeah, and then hopefully some more gigs after that. Maybe I'll come up and do one in Sydney.
1: Oh, for sure. We'd love to have you. I speak on behalf of all of Sydney at the moment for some reason. But
0: yeah, thank you.
1: Thank you so much for coming on and speaking with me. I wish you all the best of luck at Leaps and Bounds.
0: No worries. Thank you guys so much.
1: Thank you. You're listening to Monday Drive onto SER 107.3. We're going to get into some more music now. This next track is Drum Flow by Gabrielle Poso. Give it a listen and stick around. And thanks once again to Sam for coming on and speaking with me.

I'm pressing, I feel I'm wasting. And hatred growing in me, I fear that I lose my patience. The lessons you taught me, I find myself re-retracing. The life you gave me, I'm ever grateful for what you made it. For what it's worth, I've been doing my best to make you proud. My girl and me are on their 5-year anniversary now. And we be fighting, but usually staying for just the night. I know my trouble, I speak to you, maybe take it like past intentions, my mother's rage is in me to kill. 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Father, hear me, I'm speaking to you from out the plane. My mother struggled to pay the bills, seem like nothing changed. And though I'm flying to play a festival in the state, my only thoughts on how this crumble wandered the weight.

0: When you drop me off, they're not wave enough. And I've been thinking of every message you ever sent, wondering if you still speak to me through familiar scent. I hope you see me, a shadow passing in every crowd, and I know you through my words, through music and every sound.
1: Whoa, I might be out tonight, don't miss. I fought this life, keep showing the mark of death. I hope don't kiss. And it's just my luck that it'll be over in one click. But I know I got my heart on you to make it out the

Boss Tricks Benny song by Nirosta Steele. You're listening to Monday Drive on 2SER 107.3. The time is currently 5 to 5. 5 o'clock will be your national radio news. 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

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My name is Anthea, and if you are looking for something to do this week, then keep listening for the local lowdown to find out the hottest gigs, shows, and events going on all over Sydney. That's coming up very, very soon after this track, Turkey and Dressing by Butthole Surfers. 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
2: Woo!
1: Hello!
2: It's me again, and
1: hey,
2: I'm joined
3: by Em and Anthea, aka the Dream Team.
2: Sorry to all the producers.
1: Oh my gosh, I'm so glad I'm part of the Dream
2: Outside
1: Team.
2: Outside of the studio right now.
3: I'm just joking. Everyone on Monday Drive is the Dream Team, and it's been a while since I've done a local lowdown,
1: and
3: so I'm quite excited.
1: Yeah, it's been a while for me as well, actually.
3: Well, let's get going. Well, on Tuesday, unfortunately, we don't have anything for tonight because you're listening to the Monday Drive. That's what you're
1: exactly.
3: doing tonight. Exactly. So for Tuesday, we have Billy Woods from the US. He is playing at Manning Bar at, I don't know, is it 8 o'clock?
1: Yeah, that's
3: it's
1: 8 20, o'clock.
3: 28 o'clock. Oh my gosh, that's so embarrassing. I do know Army time, okay? It just takes a little second. I've got a great description here. Also known as Armand Hammer, Billy Woods is a New York-based rapper. His latest and most experimental released, oh my gosh, how do you say, Gollywog. Wow. Local Lowdown always has some fun names, and sometimes we butcher them. I am so sorry if anything gets butchered today. We are all learning. And hashtag, we love music, we love names. Gollywog, that's what I was saying. Mixes together horror, humor, surrealism, and Afro-pessimism.
1: Yes,
3: wow,
1: that was
3: big
1: good.
3: Word.
1: That was good.
3: Obviously, Anthea should be doing this because she does those intros and those big paragraphs.
0: Sorry, I feel like I'm actually known for messing up the intro.
3: I don't know that.
1: I feel like you say them great.
0: Oh, okay, thanks, guys.
3: If you were listening earlier, Anthea actually did
0: I did a really good intro.
3: Really, really good intro
0: earlier today. But anyway, I'm buzzing off now. You guys continue.
3: But yes, Tuesday, Billy Woods sounds great. Getting into my rapping recently. I mean, not really, but I'm trying.
1: Are you bringing back the rap battles?
3: Oh, no. Oh, my gosh. If you're an avid Monday Drive listener, you would know that a while back we did rap battles and did I win? I don't know.
1: I feel like you won.
3: Marcus definitely lost.
1: Marcus lost so bad.
3: Anyway, let's go to Wednesday. Em, what do we got?
1: Yeah, we've got, this one's going to be great. I want to say, Nail Gun. They're at the Oxford Art Factory at 7:30, and they are, I don't know.
3: Okay,
1: so they're back in Australia.
3: They're written as YHWH.
1: Yeah.
3: So text in if you know how to pronounce
1: this.
3: Unless it stands for something, but I don't think so. But if you're listening, Yoa Nail Gun, you have a really cool name.
1: Yeah.
3: That's a sick band name. Sorry, continue, Em.
1: And on Wednesday, they're here to deliver industrial, apocalyptic, and raw experimental music to your ears.
3: Absolutely.
1: Yeah.
3: I love that.
1: What does apocalyptic sound like?
3: Girl, these big words. I'm loving it.
1: We'll have to find out. Nail Gun.
3: All right, Thursday.
1: Is Sans Revolve.
3: You're excited for this?
1: Yes, because I'm actually going to this gig and I'm friends with Hal in the band. He's an amazing singer.
3: Absolutely.
1: They'll be at Pleasure Club at 9 o'clock with Prime Ministar and Andrew Lowe, DJ. Indie rock band Sans Revolve are playing at the Pleasure Club. And with Tis Tis Magazine Weekly Showcase of Emerging Artists.
3: And if you want to meet Emily,
1: hey, I'll be there.
3: Go to this gig. All right, Friday, we've got Crocodilus at Oxford Art Factory. Again, we love Oxford Art Factory. It's at the Gallery Bar at 9 o'clock. Yes, it's all in 24 hours. Yes, 9 o'clock. They are touring their new album, Limbo, Please Be Good to Me. Crocodilus gives us some alt-punk rock and roll to kick off the weekend. Absolutely, I love it. Mm. I love it, I love it, I love it. Saturday, what do we got, Em? Oh, you want me to do Saturday? I'll do Saturday. We got Peter Hook and the Light at Enmore Theatre. I know this one. 7 p.m., guys. I'm getting my 24-hour time. From the dark brilliance of unknown pleasures to the dance floor highs of Blue Monday, Peter Hook has been at the heart of some of the most influential music of the past half century. That is from Movement Magazine. Wow, what a description.
1: I agree.
3: And we've got a little bit of a photo here that you can check out on our Instagram, and it looks really, really cool.
1: He looks like a rock star. Like
3: full rock star.
1: If you envision rock star, that's him.
3: That's what I'm seeing right now. Yeah. So definitely go check that out at the Enmore Theatre. Newtown, we love Newtown. Hashtag
1: yes.
3: King Street Crawl.
1: Hashtag King Street Crawl.
3: And yeah, Sunday.
1: Sunday is Songs for Them Fest. Is a one-day festival bringing together some of the most exciting emerging artists and DJs in Sydney to raise funds for Little Wings, a charity providing free air and transportation for families with sick kids living in regional and remote New South Wales, Queensland and ACT.
3: Beautiful.
1: Yeah.
3: And we have an interview coming up later with some of the creators of the Songs for Them festival, so stay tuned for that. Yeah. But this has been a really good week of gigs, so definitely get
1: like
3: out
1: this
3: there.
1: This is a good lineup that we had in a long time.
3: Yeah,
1: for
3: get
1: the
3: out there.
1: Lowdown.
3: Hashtag ins and outs, YOLO. Go to some gigs. Go
1: hashtag
3: do some
1: we
3: stuff.
1: We outside.
3: We outside.
1: Hashtag
3: I know
1: we
3: it's
1: touch
3: cold.
1: Grass.
3: I know it's cold outside.
1: Yes,
3: but
1: rug up, go outside.
3: Rug up, have fun, and we will let you know what's happening next week.
1: Yep.
0: Well, thanks, guys.
3: Thank you.
0: As Charlotte sort of briefly said before, we post the whole local lowdown on our Instagram at MondayDrive2SER. If the pronunciation wasn't good enough for you, you can have it in writing on there. And you have a reference point throughout the week if you need a gig to go to. Coming up on the show, we are talking King Street Crawl, speaking of local gigs. Emily and I, shout out Emily, who's
1: yes.
0: still here.
1: Sorry, I didn't know if I should talk or not.
0: No, you're here. Vox Pop the Streets to see which genre has Sydney hooked right now. It's actually going to be a two-part series, so this
1: yes.
0: week and next week. And it will also, we'll have some content on our Instagram at MondayDrive2SER. So make sure you follow us over there. While you do that, this is City Skills by Durry Mums. 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

The feature album this week on 2SER is Jutna, a collaborative album by Music in Exile. 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

0: 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My name is Anthea and I'm joined in the studio currently with my producer, Emily.
1: Hello.
0: Long time no hear.
1: Long time no hear.
0: You were here about 2 minutes ago.
1: Yeah, with the local lowdown.
0: With the local lowdown, which you can check out on our Instagram at Monday Drive 2SER.
1: Yes,
0: but as you know, we're all about the local gigs, the local live music.
1: Mm-hmm.
0: And Emily and I, if you're a long-time listener,
1: oh yeah,
0: or maybe know us, we are veterans of the King Street Crawl.
1: Cool. Yes.
0: And by veterans, I mean this is our second year that we went.
1: Yes, our second year
0: our second
1: doing
0: year.
1: Coverage. It was great.
0: Yes, we did coverage last year with Monday Daily host Eva.
1: Yes.
0: And she sadly is not with us at the moment.
1: Yes,
0: she's in China. But Emily and I took on the crawl yesterday.
1: Obviously,
0: it's been a long, like it hasn't been a long time since the crawl happened.
1: Oh, yeah.
0: Less than 24 hours at this point.
1: Pretty much, yeah.
0: So we've decided to kind of take on this battle of the genres at the King
1: yes.
0: Street Crawl. We wanted to find out which genre has Sydney hooked, which one is the best, which one has the best vibes, etc. Now, we wanted to start off, this is going to be a two-part series, so we're doing the second part next week, which is more the like battle of the genres vibe, but we wanted to highlight the diversity in Sydney's music scene. We wanted to highlight the diversity of the King Street Crawl and local bands and how much there is something for everyone with this little vox pop where we asked audience members and band members and artists what their favorite genre is. Give it a listen.

0: Okay, so it's not going to play for us, apparently. That's so fine. Emily, tell me a little bit about your opinions on the genres and what happened yesterday.
1: Well, at the King Street Crawl, we had such a good time just walking around, interviewing people. And honestly, I felt like that the scene was filled with so much diversity, and we've got so many answers from so many crawlers, which was great. I love calling them crawlers. I think that's a really fun name. But yeah, it was just so good. The artists that we interviewed,
0: I'm dead at crawlers, sorry, late reply. But I do have the Vox Pop ready. All if right, we're ready to hear
1: go.
0: It let's go.
1: What is your favorite genre?
2: I would say house, deep house music. It's a smooth, sexy house music.
3: I know it might be a bit biased, but what's your favourite genre of music?
4: Probably leaning more towards into hardcore music these days.

0: house.
1: I have been really into electronic, like, dance music recently.
0: Jazz, maybe? Deep house? Something in the middle?
2: Afro beats.
3: Is post-punk.
2: Trance.
4: Probably pop.
5: Favorite genre to party to is drum and bass.
6: Who are you most excited to see today at the Crawl?
7: I'm not going to get a chance to see them, but 12 Point Buck. You guys are epic.
8: Yeah, 12 Point Buck.
7: Yeah.
9: Ooh. I would like to go see Tropical Fuckstorm at the Enmore if they haven't sold out of tickets.
10: I was excited to see The Engine. We just saw them play, so they killed it, yeah.
11: So good. Maybe Bennett's Grove later tonight. Looking forward to that.
5: I'm really excited to see Sunscreen play. They're playing at 8:45 at the Warren View Hotel. See you there.
12: My girl Raquel right now.
4: Oh, yeah.
0: It's got to be everyone at my party.
4: Yeah.
0: Rob Joyner, he was pretty amazing. Lorna Clarkson playing now.
5: And who are you excited to see today at the King Street Crawl?
13: I have literally no idea who's here. This guy told me to come and I rocked up. We haven't seen anyone. He refuses to go. He keeps buying beers. I'm desperate to see some live music and he just wants to get drunk and it's pissing me off.
6: You're only here to get drunk?
14: Am I only here to get drunk?
15: That's what your friend said.
14: Oh, no, I'm here for the culture. I'm here for the culture.
6: It was such a fun day.
4: Oh my gosh.
6: Clearly, we got a variety of crowds. We made a point of like going to gigs that weren't all one genre because we really wanted to get a variety.
4: Yeah.
6: Thank you so much for everyone that let us interview them. Those guys at the end killed me. They were so funny.
4: They were so good. They had some
6: I really
4: good
6: do
4: answers.
6: Hope they were at a gig though, so I don't know what. Yeah. Like what the complaints were about, but. We have more content coming with that on our Instagram at MondayDrive2SER and next week on the show.
4: Yes.
6: Let us know. Text in 0468-44-1073. Let us know if you were at the Crawl yesterday. How did it go? Who'd you see?
4: And what genre has you hooked?
6: Of
4: course.
6: Of course. While you do that, turning to some more music now. This next track is by Marcus Whale off the album Nether. It's called Underworld. Give it a listen and stick around. Yes!

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1: Hi, I'm Ben. I'm a volunteer for the Wednesday Drive here at 2SER, and I love 2SER because of the people I get to meet, the stories I get to make, and the music.

0: Love Makes the World Go Round by Alexander Noyes, off the album Perpetually and Forever. You are listening to Monday Drive onto SER 107.3. My name is Anthea and it is time for your sporty scoop. Oh, come on. Is it going to work for me? Let's go. There you go.
1: Welcome to what I believe is the Sporty Scoop on a Monday
0: evening. Do you believe
1: evening.
0: That?
1: Yes, I believe that. I'm a firm believer in that.
0: It's been a while since you've been here.
1: It's been about a week.
0: I don't know if you've been listening in, but we have had people come in your place and like impersonate you in the Sporty Scoop.
1: Do you call them Scoopalicious?
0: No, you're the only Scoopalicious.
1: Thank you so much. Anyways, moving on. It has been a while, but I am back, alas. So, your ears about to be blessed for the next minute or 2 minutes or so. We'll see how long the Sporty Scoop goes, as we've had some nice news today. Now, it's a shame, the World Cup, no games were played this morning. But we're down to our four teams. It is down straight into elimination semi-finals right now. So, it's either win or die. The four teams we have are France, Spain, England and Argentina. They're the only teams left for our World Cup. Now, this Wednesday at 5 a.m, you can watch France versus Spain, and that is an Australian Eastern Standard Time, and England versus Argentina on Thursday, the following day at 5 a.m. as well, Australian Eastern Standard Time, if you'd want to watch those games. And then, I believe on Sunday, it will be the Bronze Cup, which is the runners-up for third place. And then on Monday morning, I think 5 a.m, don't quote me on that, I believe we're going to have our grand final between the two winners that we have this week. But we're going to move on to the more important sport, if you ask me, NRL. And we're going to start off with Bulldog star Stephen Crichton. He has been cleared of any serious injury after leaving his side's match early on a stretcher, believe it or not, against the Raiders over the weekend. He has an outside chance to return this weekend after being cleared by some medical staff. But there will be tests throughout the week to determine if he is good for it. Now, you guys must all know about it. Charlotte is back. So she's asked me to do some tennis results over the weekend. And we have Lindon Noskova winning the Wimbledon women's, the final. She's giving me a smile of approval. I didn't butcher that name. As well as Yannick Sinner, who's won it back-to-back. He won it last year at the Wimbledon over there. So that one's Charlotte. Now on to NBL. Brisbane Bullets have signed import wing Nate Hinton on a one-year deal, whereas Perth Wildcats have announced the signing of forward Alex Higgins-Titschar on a three-year deal with a team option for his final season. Meanwhile, over at AFL, Geelong star forward Jeremy Cameron will undergo surgery for his AC joint injury and is set to miss the next 4 to 6 weeks. Believe it or not, that is all of our sports news done. Anthea, what is
0: time? It's not all the sports news done.
1: Am I missing some, am I?
0: It's time for the footy tips. That's sports news.
1: Is it really though? Is footy tips really news?
0: Well, it's news as to like who won between you and I. And most of the time it's me.
1: No. I think I've got a 2-win streak.
0: Look, Scoopzilla.
1: Scoopzilla. You really want to go there, Anthea?
0: I'm not going to go. You didn't even have a nickname.
1: I didn't. I'd just say it that way. Anthea.
0: Or what about Sir Scoopington? That was a pretty good one that we missed out on.
1: That is a pretty good one.
0: If you want to know why I'm calling Marcus ridiculous nicknames, go to @MondayDrive2SE on Instagram and find out.
1: Yeah,
0: anyway, let's go to the footy tips. Starting off with game one on Friday, Tigers versus Warriors. Who'd you tip?
1: Warriors up the wazz.
0: Me too.
1: Was not disappointed.
0: Not disappointed. One for one.
1: Yes.
0: There we go. Game two. I'm embarrassed with my answer.
1: You probably did Dolphins, didn't you?
0: Well, why? I wouldn't be embarrassed if it was the Sharks.
1: I'm not embarrassed because I picked Sharks. Up Cronulla.
0: Oh, well, there you go. Up the Shire. Charlotte fans have gone back up.
1: Jumping around the room. She's stoked.
0: So excited. It's been an exciting day for Charlotte. Yeah, so you're beating me 2-1 at the moment.
1: Yep.
0: Bulldogs versus Raiders.
1: I did Raiders. I knew they would come up against
0: me too.
1: Yeah.
0: Uh-oh. This is not looking good for me.
1: At least you can admit that.
0: Gosh. Roosters versus Eels.
1: I've done the Eels.
0: Me too.
1: Yeah. Look, I don't know. I got a mate who loves the Roosters. He's very smug, so I'm just I
0: feel like
1: them.
0: I have a friend that is a Rooster supporter as well, and I don't know what it is with Roosters. With Rooster supporters, they're like diehard fans.
1: Oh, ride or die. Yeah.
0: Okay. Rabbitohs versus Knights.
1: I did Souths on that. Jai Arrow's birthday.
0: Okay.
1: And he's raised more than $1 million for his MD
0: Motor neuron disease.
1: Motor neuron disease, yeah. Yeah. So MD, which is very shame and
0: Yeah. Well,
1: The funds that were made, as more than millions, go to research for developing a cure or anything like that.
0: Well, that's
1: so
0: great.
1: It's very, very good to see that. And the game get around that.
0: I'm kind of scared to go to the next game because I don't want you to cry.
1: What? Which one? Oh. moving on.
0: So next game was Manly versus Cowboys.
1: Yeah. Cowboys got that one.
0: Scoopalicious was at this game.
1: I was. Are you going to get a report? No, you're not.
0: No,
1: because
0: you're not.
1: I don't. Because I was so flat after that win. I've had, like, you know, you can name it all and have a list of 100 things.
0: That went wrong. I've
1: got a list at home, 100 things that have just gone, you know, the worst sort of days of my life.
0: Yep.
1: That's probably like top 100, top 90 maybe.
0: That's crazy.
1: That was such a flat loss. Like, yeah. Oh, my goodness.
0: It was 18-19. Like
1: I was there. You don't
0: got to
1: remind me. I know.
0: Okay, sorry.
1: I'm
0: just reminding people that
1: time.
0: Maybe weren't there.
1: Yeah, sorry.
0: Yeah. Yeah, so
1: I can't even watch that. That game didn't happen in my memory.
0: Look, Marcus, if it makes you feel better, it also was a disappointing game for me because I lost my tip.
1: I thought you were about to say the Dragons lost against the Bye. I was about to say, it wouldn't surprise me.
0: Oh, well, the Dragons aren't on here.
1: Did they defeat the Bye? Did they get the 2 points?
0: Is that it? Like, I don't get it. Is that like a...
1: It's a bye round.
0: Oh, so yeah, they did. They did?
1: You'd hope they did. Yeah.
0: Dragons would lose the bye round, I fear.
1: Manly might at this rate, honestly. But yeah, last game.
0: Yes, last game, Melbourne versus Titans.
1: I did the Drizzle, aka Melbourne. Even
0: me too.
1: Even that one was a bit controversial at the end.
0: No, that means you beat me.
1: Did I?
0: You got five out of eight.
1: Yeah, what else is new?
0: Everything. Because I think
1: I've won again.
0: Again? I usually win. I actually usually do better than Marcus. I've just been off my game.
1: I'm going to go through every single Monday driveway that's Timmy Comp, and I'm going to do
0: you
1: a little
0: please?
1: Score sheet.
0: I feel like
1: I
0: we
1: will.
0: Should, for the end of
1: this, season.
0: The season, yes, correct. Yep. We should do a tally of, like, I'm going to toss that to you right now, tally of who won each week.
1: I'm not gonna tell you the honest result. If you end up winning, I'm just gonna put myself winning it either way.
0: Well, why would you even admit that? I wouldn't even know. Now I have to go and double check.
1: Nah,
0: actually,
1: you,
0: I'm gonna
1: you don't
0: ask.
1: Have to, you don't have
0: you know
1: to, you
0: what?
1: Don't have
0: I'm
1: to.
0: Gonna ask for recordings of each week for proof.
1: Yeah, get that in a nice Instagram reel. You can edit that Instagram reel if I do that.
0: You can edit that Instagram reel. excuse me.
1: I'm only kidding. I'm happy. I've had a win. That's my week.
0: Okay.
1: That's a way to start.
0: While Marcus celebrates, we're gonna move on to some more music now. This one's by Buzzcut. Called Human Force off of the Deep Hate EP. Give it a listen, stick around, follow us on Instagram for some Scoopalicious reels at Monday Drive to SCR.
1: Say that again.
0: Bye.

0: Hi, I'm Vanessa GT. I'm a producer and presenter for Wednesday Drive. I love 2SER because of the incredible people I have met here. Interviewing them and getting to learn a little bit more about their passions and their incredible knowledge from science all the way through to history. And of course, I love the amazing music.
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2: Hello, I'm Alyssa Delfs. The Premier of New South Wales has rejected calls to establish a formal inquiry to investigate the possible removal of the state's top prosecutor from office. Recently, an upper house inquiry voted in favour of finding that Sally Dowling, the state's Director of Public Prosecutions, had authorised the pitching of a story to a radio station about a sentencing hearing involving a young Indigenous person. Ms Dowling admitted her office pitched the story, but denied under oath that she authorised it, characterising the incident as a leak. At a press conference today, Chris Minns refused the finding of the upper house inquiry, saying he does not believe the evidence supports the recommendation. Since the findings, more than 120 Crown prosecutors have written in support of Ms Dowling. Tributes are flowing in this afternoon for blockbuster actor Sam Neill, who died today, aged 78. He was diagnosed with cancer in 2023, but in a statement from his family, they say his death was sudden and unexpected. His family says he was cancer-free upon his death, adding that he passed with dignity that has characterised his whole life. Mr. Neill was famous for films like Jurassic Park. Multiple severe weather warnings are in place for parts of northern Tasmania, Alpine, northern Victoria and southern New South Wales. The Bureau of Meteorology's Angus Hines says conditions will ease tonight, but not before impacted regions are lashed with damaging winds and high tides.
3: Over the next 12 to 18 hours, of course, we could see wind damage. That means trees down and potential damage to property, maybe some power outages. But we could also see seawater inundation. That means flooding at the coastline as that seawater rises on shore into places it can't normally reach. That can mean flooding for walkways, car parks, some roads, and potentially some property as well.
2: A Queensland teenager has been arrested over an alleged stabbing that took place at a school in Cairns. Police were called to the school after reports a 15-year-old had suffered a wound to his abdomen. He was transported to hospital in a stable condition, while a second 15-year-old boy allegedly left the area on foot and was found a short time later by officers in a nearby suburb. He was taken into custody and is assisting with inquiries, while police say there is no ongoing threat. And patients and taxpayers would benefit under a revised approach to community pharmacy policy. Shannon Kirkwood has the details.
4: The Grattan Institute report says under the current arrangement, pharmacy owners control the funding and policy deals, with the Pharmacy Guild of Australia calling the shots. The report says patients are missing out on cheaper medicines and recommends a multi-pronged strategy to ensure community pharmacies provide better value for patients and taxpayers. Among the proposed changes, an end to backroom deals, the independent setting of fees, a phasing out of restrictions on discounting medicines, and an increase of funding of pharmacists in GP clinics.
2: And in the Northern Territory, a new advisory group will put lived experience at the heart of local homelessness reform. A group of Territorians with lived experience will help shape the new system, backed by a $2.1 million investment from the Territory Government. The Lived Experience Advisory Group will operate across the Territory with representation from urban, regional and remote communities, including Aboriginal Territorians and people from diverse backgrounds, who will provide advice to help inform homelessness policy, planning, governance and service reform. And in sport, in AFL, battered Geelong star Jeremy Cameron is aiming for a quick return from his shoulder injury, with the Cats leaving the door open for a comeback before finals. Undergoing surgery to repair the AC joint in his left shoulder, Cameron will miss at least four of the five remaining home and away games.
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5: You're listening to Monday Drive on 2SER 107.3. That was your national radio news. The time is currently 6:05 and we're getting into the last half hour of the show. Always not a good time to be, right, Charlotte?
6: Right.
5: Exactly. No, not in any bad way. Like, there's always fun stuff happening in the last half an hour, but, like, there's only half an hour left.
6: Don't. You're going to make me sad.
5: Well, I brought Charlotte on simply because I got a text in from Meredith, who hosts the Thursday Drive show.
6: Shout out.
5: Shout out. And how much do you know about history? What's your, like...
6: Ooh. Not a lot. I would say I know quite a bit, like, from school, and obviously, like, I like to read up on a lot of history, but I wouldn't say I'm an expert.
5: Okay. What about medieval?
6: Oh, no, I wouldn't say much.
5: Okay, well, give this a listen.
6: Oh, okay.
5: Get ready, because Ryan Atkin's play A Kingdom of Fools is back and better than ever. This medieval farce sold out last time it was here in Sydney for the Fringe Festival. It did numbers again in Adelaide, and now they're returning back home to give Sydney one more chance to see it before they hopefully take it to Edinburgh.
6: Wow.
5: Yes. A Kingdom of Fools is a one-act, 90-minute comedy that plunges knights, nobles, and peasants into a hilariously chaotic struggle for control of a medieval tavern. And even better, it features one of 2SER's own Meredith Welch from Thursday Drive as the tavern keeper.
6: Oh, okay.
5: If you love Monty Python, Blackadder, historical hilarity, and supporting the arts, then you've got to go see A Kingdom of Fools. It's on at the Eternity Playhouse in Darlinghurst. I actually haven't been there.
6: No, I don't think I've been there either.
5: Oh, well, there you go. From the 16th of July to the 26th, get your tickets now at events.humanitix.com or just search up A Kingdom of Fools.
6: Beautiful. That sounds really, really
5: interesting. It actually sounds really fun. I've seen a bunch of videos of it. Obviously, because Meredith's been, like, reposting and stuff. Yeah. But it actually looks so funny. Like,
6: I think it looks great. And I'm hoping that if you do go and see it and the cast members come out, try not to be like...
5: Try not to fangirl too hard over Meredith.
6: Meredith,
5: Thursday
6: okay.
5: Drive, it has a rep.
6: She is a human.
5: Yes.
6: Just like
5: we're
6: you.
5: Just... You know what? Radio hosts are humans
6: we're
5: too.
6: We're all human.
5: We're all...
6: And I'm actors really humble. Are all human. If you were listening about a month ago, maybe a month and a bit, Anthony and I went to go see a play and we interviewed some of the cast members for Inside Outs and we were so nervous and just like awkward. And also, I just want to point out that when people perform on the stage, it's impressive. So yes. Massive shout out to Meredith.
5: Like,
6: for
5: we
6: that.
5: Can't even compare, like, coming on here and yapping.
6: Mm.
5: We're not really directly talking to anyone,
6: other.
5: We're talking to each other.
6: And it helps that we like each other.
5: Yeah, it does. But, like, yeah, that's what you think.
6: Okay.
5: I'm kidding. No, but it's really funny because I always get asked, like, can you see how many people are listening?
6: No.
5: When you're in it? No.
6: No.
5: We have no idea if people actually are listening, if they're here. So we're just kind of spitballing.
6: Yeah.
5: Hoping for the best. If you are listening, drop us a text in because I would love to know 0468-441073. And I don't know, tell me what you like, what you don't like about the show.
6: Absolutely. And again, massive shout out, Meredith.
5: Yeah, shout out,
6: We're
5: Meredith.
6: Really proud of you.
5: We're proud of you. It's not an easy thing to do to get up on a stage and perform.
6: I'm fangirling as we speak.
5: Well, performing, music, I'm going to move on to some.
6: Yes.
5: Was that a great segue? I don't
6: know.
5: That
6: was great. No, that was beautiful.
5: Okay, perfect. We're going to start off this last half hour with a track off of 2SER's feature album this week, which is called Jutna. It's a collaborative album featuring musicians associated with Australian record label Music in Exile. Drawing together artists from across borders, Jutna is a joyful, expansive and multi-layered record based in motion, locked rhythms and worldwide collaboration. Give this a listen. It's called Folie. Stick around, we've got great stuff coming up.

Foley Yeah by Jatna. Sorry, off the album Jatna by Music in Exile. 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This is this week's feature album. If you like it, there is a giveaway for our lovely 2SER subscribers. You may enter the draw by emailing win@2ser.com with Jatna or Music in Exile in the title. Coming up on the show, we'll be joined by organisers of the upcoming Songs for Them DIY Festival, Natalie and Gabby. Stay with us for that. Till then, I've got, of course, some more music for you. The next track I'm going to play is one by Lizarth. It's called Eddie, off the album Watch Out for the Horse Behind You. Give it a listen and stick around.

0: Eddie by Lazarf off the album Watch Out for the Horse Behind You. You are listening to Monday Drive on 2SER 107.3, and I'm joined in the studio with some lovely guests. I've got Natalie and Gabriella. How are you guys going?
1: Hey, we're good.
0: Now, thank you so much for coming in. You're here to tell me about the upcoming festival at Chippendale's Lord Gladstone, Songs for Them. Yes. How did it come to be? Tell me a bit about it.
1: Oh my goodness. Okay, wait, should I start?
2: Sure.
1: So basically, last year in September, we put on our first ever Songs for Them event, which was an all-female lineup at Soda Factory raising funds for Lou's Place. And basically how that came about was Gabriella studies music and social work. I study music, and she was learning about all these charities that were really underfunded and that she was really passionate about helping. And she was like, hey, I think it would be a great idea to put on a gig where we raise funds for them. And I'm sure you can talk more about that.
2: Yeah, and so then I reached out to Nat because Nat and I have played music together in the past, and I was like, hey, looking for a powerful woman who's well connected to musicians and, you know, passionate about helping these underfunded charities. And we just started doing this together. And since that was such a big hit and a lot of people became interested in it,
1: yeah,
2: we were like, let's put on a festival.
1: Yeah, yeah.
0: Well, we loved here. I love a festival. You can't go wrong. What can guests expect on the day?
1: Oh, okay. There's actually lots happening. So
0: okay.
1: I'll give you a quick rundown of the full venue.
0: Yep.
1: So downstairs will be bands. Mm-hmm. We're going to have 7 bands across
0: the
1: whole
0: day. I'm like imagining the Lord Gladstone in my head. I'm like, hey, downstairs.
1: Yeah, like full venue takeover.
0: Yeah, okay.
1: Yeah, so bands downstairs, that'll be going from 3 p.m. till 10:30. Then there's DJs in the courtyard, which is from 2 p.m. till 10:30. And then upstairs, we're doing a bit of a Little Wings takeover, which is the charity we're supporting. So we'll be having information there, we'll be having donation points, and as part of that we're doing a secondhand clothing store and also a silent auction with going towards Little Wings.
2: Yeah,
1: so there'll be plenty of to do during the day.
0: It's like any type of fundraising that could exist.
1: Yes, literally.
0: Love
1: how
0: it.
1: How much can we pack in?
0: So the 2026 Songs for Them is supporting the charity Little Wings. What work does this charity do, and how did you partner with them?
2: So Little Wings is a children's charity, and they provide flight and ground transportation for children living in rural New South Wales, Queensland, and ACT. And that's for kids who need life-saving treatment. And it's really hard to access that for a lot of people in those rural areas. And that can be the barriers can include literacy on where to access that healthcare, cost and capacity of hospitals and specialists. So it's really important to have a charity organization that provides that free service to people. And what's actually really incredible about Little Wings, we interviewed the CEO, Claire, and that was amazing because she was telling us also, and you could see on their social media, that it's really special because it's really personal. They'll throw little parties for people. They'll really stay in touch with the families afterwards and offer a really personal support. So it's not just the transportation, it's the connection. And everybody donates their time. So pilots and the drivers and every single person that does that work is passionate. It's coming from the heart and it's coming out of a desire to help people. And so that's why we think this is really special. And when I was looking into the charities and we were bouncing back and forth, we were looking for places, because that's what Songs for Them is about, places that have little to no government funding or rely really heavily on donations. So that's how we came across Little Wings.
0: Love that. In general, what is, I mean, you've kind of touched it on already, but Songs for Them, what are you trying to spread with that?
1: Basically, like, just creating change through live music is kind of like our motto.
0: Yes.
1: Just, you know, we are so passionate about music and we love doing music. And from that place, we just want to, you know, spread as much like positivity as we can, just like, you know, with what we know how to do and what we do best, which is music and, you know, playing gigs, putting on gigs. And if that can make a difference in someone's life, that is just what we're all about, really.
2: Yeah. And I think there's also been a history, as we all know, of music's ability to make change, whether that be through different movements throughout history. And I think
0: 100%.
2: And so whatever we can do at this point in time, and we are blessed to have that ability.
1: So
2: that's what it's all about.
0: Well, there you go. What is the dream long term for you guys? Songs for Them Festival, what's on the horizon?
1: Ooh, oh my gosh, we've actually been talking about this a lot. definitely we're going to be putting on more events, but we'd love to also do more partnerships with solo artists. So I think what a lot of people don't know about Songs for Them is, yes, we put on these big events across the year, but also we want to collaborate with artists for their single launch or any gigs they're putting on, and we want to help them find a charity that they're passionate about. So that's something we're really keen to be doing more of this year. And then, yeah, definitely bigger festivals to come. We're even thinking Songs for Them Summer and stuff like that.
0: Okay.
1: I guess stay tuned.
0: There's stuff coming up. And on that, final question, where can people find you? Where can people stay updated with Songs for Them?
1: Yes, so we have our Songs for Them Instagram, which is just songs.for.them. And we post all our updates on there, especially this week in the lead up to the festival. We'll be posting a lot about the day, the lineup, and what's going to be
0: and
1: going
0: a cheeky
1: on.
0: Little radio interview you did
1: oh,
0: before.
1: Oh, yeah. The reel will be posted. Yeah.
0: Love it. Well, thank you guys so much for coming on and speaking with me. I hope all goes well. Maybe I'll be there. Maybe I'll make an appearance.
1: Well, actually, the Witches Rave on Tuesday will be doing a live broadcast from 6 to 8 p.m., so we're very excited to have them there.
0: Oh, love it.
1: Yeah.
0: Well, thank you so much, guys.
2: Thank you. Thanks for having us.
0: You're listening to Monday Drive onto SER 107.3. That full interview will be up onto SER.com, and, of course, follow songs.for.them on Instagram. We're going to play some more music now. This next track is called Lights Out by Pearl and the Oysters. Give it a listen and stick around for our last 10 minutes of Drive. Thanks for being here.

0: Hello, I'm Siobhan Fryers. I volunteer on the Thursday Daily. I like 2SER because it introduces me to a lot of interesting stories and a lot of interesting ideas to share with people.
1: Hi, my name is Stephen Hill, and I produce the Sydney broadcast of the Current Affairs Bulletin The Wire, which goes out to over 150 stations across Australia. I'm able to do this thanks to the 2SER newsroom, and I wouldn't have a media career without this organisation. 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
0: Hello, I'm Siobhan Fryers. I volunteer on the Thursday Daily. 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
4: 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And unfortunately, that is all the time we have got left. 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And at 8 p.m, Shadows of Tomorrow presented by Sophie and Prize. Always a great lineup to be a part of on a Monday evening. And with another week gone, this is, as always, 16 Ways by Frankie Rose. Thanks for listening.

0: 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I'm Mary-Kate Hannigan, coming to you from 4ZZZ in Meanjin, Brisbane. And today on the show...
1: I mean, we have young people falling in love with their AI, we have people tracking their partner's location and sharing their passwords, and a lot of this stuff has been really normalised.
0: A new report reveals young people are experiencing the risks of harm, violence and unwanted sex at an early age also.
2: Seeing that it works in a heavily diseased population already, it's a good indicator that it would be quite successful in other populations.
0: A new vaccine implant is raising hopes for Australia's koala population. And later today...
3: My experience as an MP in this role has been a couple of moves forward in some specific areas. It took about 8 months to build an office that was accessible to me.
0: We hear from Senator Jordan Steele-John about resilience, representation and the need for stronger disability rights. We'll have this and more for you over the next half hour. Thanks for being with us today. We're on air across Australia, thanks to the Community Radio Network and support from the Community Broadcasting Foundation. First up today, tax time can be testing for anyone, but the ATO needs to take a different path for First Nations communities. It's the message from the Tax Ombudsman, Ruth Owen, and she's conducting a systemic review of the Tax Office's engagement with First Nations taxpayers. The Wire's contributor from NIRS, Mark Hydes, asked the Ombudsman about what prompted her review.
4: Yes, we've been approached by a number of First Nations representative organisations, Aboriginal taxpayers and businesses, to say that they face particularly unique challenges engaging with tax administration and with the tax office. So my role as a tax ombudsman is to make sure that the tax system works fairly and reasonably for all members of the community. And based off those representations, I've decided to undertake this review.
5: You've mentioned the challenges Indigenous people face. Can you explain that?
4: Yeah, we've heard multiple different challenges faced by First Nations people. Firstly, I would say the main message we've heard through our consultation is that First Nations people feel like they don't really have a full understanding of how the tax system works and how they meet their obligations and how they're meant to work with the tax office. Maybe they haven't had that education through school or high school. But even those people that are doing their best to meet their obligations are finding some really practical challenges. So for remote communities, that might be they don't have connectivity to access MyGov, they don't have smartphones that they can use for the security to get through to ATO. Or for some First Nations people, they don't have the identity documents that ATO expects people to use to prove who they are to engage with the tax system. So those are pretty unique challenges.
5: You're calling for more culturally safe tax support in communities. What changes are needed to do that?
4: What we're looking at from a culturally safe point of view is to ask the ATO how they train their people to really work well and constructively with all First Nations people, be they be individuals, representative organisations or businesses. And that goes to understanding the experience of First Nations people and making sure that the

0: educational material just to help everybody make sure they understand what's required to play their part in paying their tax.
1: How can Aboriginal community-controlled organisations help?
0: I think Aboriginal-controlled organisations are going to be a key part of the solutions here. Clearly, I haven't finished my review yet, but what we're hearing is, as part of that requirement to be culturally safe, community really wants the ATO to work in partnership with people on the ground, on country. And I think that Aboriginally controlled organisations are definitely going to be part of that solution of working hand in hand with the tax office and other organisations, for example, who provide financial counselling, for example, are definitely there to help everybody in community understand their obligations and to help them through the system, give them a helping hand.
1: Is there a flaw in the system that means it doesn't recognise kinship and community structures?
0: This is an issue that I have had a lot of representations on, particularly in relation to superannuation. So I'm not ready yet to determine what the solution is here, but I am definitely going to look into this issue because it's something that is causing quite a lot of anxiety for First Nations people in terms of recognising their family structure and kinships. They can't access superannuation, for example, of family members. So this is something I do want to explore further.
1: Is a tax officer's Indigenous hotline working the way you'd like?
0: This is another issue that I would like to explore. I've heard a lot of feedback from people that they've struggled to use the ATO's Indigenous helpline. It hasn't felt culturally safe. It hasn't given them the right support. So again, this is something that will feature in my review. I've got lots of people to talk to and to get feedback on over the next few months before I determine what the findings and solutions are.
1: I've heard that some agents are targeting Indigenous communities. What's happening there?
0: Yeah, Mark, this is really worrying because what we're hearing is in community, around tax time, so around this time of year, predatory agents are moving into community and offering to help people with their tax returns and lodgements on the basis that they know that people don't really understand how they can engage with the tax office on their own. And they're charging quite considerable fees, literally to do a very, very basic return. And in some really extreme circumstances, I've heard that they're also keeping people's refunds.
2: That was Tax Ombudsman Ruth Owen speaking with NIRS reporter Mark Hides.
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2: A new report from Our Watch and the University of Melbourne's Youth Research Collective has found young people are being exposed to risks of harm, violence, and unwanted sexual experiences from an early age. With young people navigating relationships earlier than ever, the findings have revealed relationship experiences can begin from as young as 10 years old, and nearly one in three young people who have had sex report experiencing unwanted sex. To learn more about the report and the necessary prevention steps, RTRFM's Fiona Bartholomeus spoke with Claudia Bedford and Amy Telford from the Family and Intimate Partner Violence Primary Prevention Program at Youth Affairs Council of WA.
4: It just shows how critical and important prevention programs actually are. And I think, yeah, the statistics that you mentioned are really alarming and concerning. So we need to kind of do all that we can to reduce it. I think this is where specialised, engaging and relevant prevention programs, and especially peer prevention programs, can really play their part in reducing this type of harm for young people.
5: And now, Amy, what are some of the biggest relationship challenges or questions you hear from young people your age?
6: Well, I think they're never ending, but surely the most obvious one is the way that digital tech and the internet has changed the way we relate to each other and to our peers. And I mean, we have young people falling in love with their AI, we have people tracking their partner's location and sharing their passwords. And a lot of this stuff has been really normalised among a lot of young people. And so I think we really need to change how we address educating young people and engaging with them so that we can meet them where they're at with those things, and so they feel like they can engage with that without being judged.
5: Yeah, I guess that's one thing we don't often think about, social media's impact when it comes to relationships and how it does kind of, I guess, like you were saying, normalize all those things like

0: tracking your partner's whereabouts, and which isn't a healthy boundary.
1: Definitely not.
0: And now, Claudia, more than a half of young people say that relationships and sexual education they receive isn't quite relevant to their lives. Why is that happening, do you think?
2: I think Amy touched on a really great point as to relationships, like young people are having relationships that are changing so rapidly nowadays, especially with technology. But I think, I think a lot of the education that young people are receiving isn't relevant because it's not as inclusive. It's not culturally safe or accessible and kind of doesn't really include like queer relationships or bodies that are different, like disabled or outside the male and female binary. I think so a lot of young people don't feel that education is relevant to them or is speaking to them, and so it can be very disengaging. I think that the topics that they're learning are quite biological based and quite safety focused, so things like learning about puberty, reproduction and consent, which I'm not to say that these topics are not important, because they definitely are, but I think young people sort of want more out of their relationship and sexuality education, stuff about like pleasure and STIs and where to seek support or how to set boundaries, kind of deeper topics, I think. And I think it also depends on who is kind of giving this information to young people. I think, especially in the school system, a lot of teachers might lack a bit of confidence, or they aren't comfortable talking about these topics to young people. And sometimes they can kind of unknowingly or even sometimes knowingly kind of put their biases onto what information young people are receiving, which can be harmful.
0: It sounds like there's a lot young people want to learn. There's a lot in that space that we can add into what is already available. Amy, why do you think young people often respond differently when these conversations are led by their peers?
1: Well, I think talking about your relationships is daunting for anyone, regardless of what age you are or where you are in your life. But I do think that that's especially true as a young person. Life is very overwhelming when you're young for lots of different reasons. But a lot of the areas that Claudia mentioned that young people are most interested in and want to talk about and receive education about, things like sex, pleasure, boundaries, tech and online support, those things are very stigmatized, especially amongst their parents, their carers, and maybe people who are a little bit older than them. And so having peer relationships, people who are their peers and are the same age as them, helps them respond to that education much better. They usually feel safer to engage with it, and they feel like the people that are giving them the education actually can respond to them and understand what they're experiencing, rather than it being sort of an alien or different thing. So it's really all about connecting and providing that bridge for the education.
0: And I guess I can imagine if they have a question, they might be a bit too shy to ask an
1: exactly.
0: adult or someone a bit older. Yeah. They go, oh, I'm not sure if this is right. And their friend might go, nope, that's completely normal, or no, you should talk to someone.
1: 100%, yeah.
0: You're listening to On The Record. We're joined by Claudia Bedford and Amy Telford, and we're chatting about a recent report looking into sexual assault and relationships in young people. Now, for both of you, what does a healthy and respectful relationship look like from a young person's perspective?
1: Well, I think there's no one right or wrong way to have a relationship, and especially with everything we see online. Like
3: Claudia Bedford and Amy Telford from the Family and Intimate Partner Violence Primary Prevention Program at Youth Affairs Council of WA there, speaking with RTRFM's Fiona Bartholomeus. 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I'm Mary-Kate Hannigan in Brisbane. A big hello to our friends in Armidale on 2ARM, to our listeners in Alice Springs on 8CCC, and to the other side of the country on Radio Galari in Broome, Western Australia.

0: A new vaccine implant is raising hopes for Australia's koala population. Researchers say the technology could make large-scale vaccination against chlamydia more practical, with calls now growing for a rollout in disease hotspots across southeast Queensland. Dr. Freya Russell from QUT's School of Biomedical Science was part of the team working on the first trial at Currumbin Wildlife Hospital. I asked Dr. Russell about how the vaccine implant works and why it's considered such a breakthrough.
1: The implant allows full koala vaccination of the QUT double shot vaccine to be delivered in a single capture. So essentially what we used to do is we would track the koalas or koalas that come into the hospital. They'd be vaccinated with the first dose and then they would have to receive their second dose 30 days later. So this would mean that they either need to be released and recaptured at a later date, so they'd have to be tracked, or they'd be kept in the hospital for 30 days. So essentially this is pretty stressful on the koalas and is quite expensive for the wildlife hospitals as well. So the implant allows the full vaccination regime to occur in a single capture, meaning the koalas can be released that same day.
0: What have you seen so far from the implant and why is that such a positive sign?
1: So the implant, we've done a captive study on, and we've seen that it can produce the same immune responses as the two-shot regime in captive koalas. So we've now just started the trial in the wild koalas. However, this QUT double-shot vaccine has been trialled over the last 5 years in a pretty heavily diseased population on the Gold Coast, and we've seen some positive outcomes from that study. So we believe that the implant will be able to produce the same responses as that original study.
0: We know that the threat to koala populations is also from habitat loss and climate change, but where does vaccination fit into the broader effort to keep the species numbers up?
1: Yeah, so obviously vaccination is only one part of protecting the koala species as a whole. Climate change and habitat loss, major impacts affecting population decline as well. However, we see chlamydia disease being a huge impact on population decline too because of the fertility issues that it causes. So we see vaccination as a way to help ensure that particularly breeding females are able to have as many positive breeding seasons as possible to help boost population numbers. So that's where we see vaccination coming in and providing a critical tool for allowing population growth.
0: There is calls for the implant to be rolled out across high-risk parts of southeast Queensland, as you mentioned, the Gold Coast. Why is it so important to push this at scale?
1: We have evidence that vaccination is one tool that we can use to help reduce disease in these threatened areas. So that if we use the implant, it just allows more koalas to be vaccinated, providing a larger effect in populations. And having shown, or like seeing that it works in a heavily diseased population already, it's a good indicator that it would be quite successful in other populations. So providing as much opportunity as we can to breeding populations all over southeast Queensland. Tracking these animals is extremely costly as well, that not all wildlife facilities can afford to do, and keeping them for the 30 days. I think treating a koala with chlamydia, even just the antibiotic treatment, generally costs around $7,000 per animal to do this treatment over the 30 days. So it's major costs that just some places aren't able to do. So if we can provide this implant to enable single capture vaccination, it just allows it more accessible to any and all wildlife facilities that see koalas across not only Queensland but Australia eventually.
0: There's also suggestions that a similar technology could be adapted for other wildlife or livestock. What broader potential do you think this research has beyond koalas?
1: Well, one of the most exciting factors about the implant is its versatility. So it's essentially a hollow tube that can house any vaccine that remains stable at body temperature and any medication as well. So anything that needs to be delivered in a multi-dose regime to any animals, wildlife or livestock alike has the potential to utilise this technology.
0: Dr. Freya Russell from QUT School of Biomedical Science there.
2: A different take on Australian current affairs. 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
0: WA Greens Senator Jordan Steele-John knows firsthand the barriers people with disability can face, having navigated government systems from a young age. With the support of his family and community, he became the youngest person and the first person with a physical disability elected to the Australian Senate. He spoke with Powered Media's Emma Myers about resilience, representation and the need for stronger disability rights.
3: My family, particularly my mum, always made sure that I knew that I was loved and valued and fundamentally enough. Right from my earliest memories, they made sure that if ever there was a thought in my mind that I was broken or lesser or any of that internalised ableist stuff, that they'd support me to think that through and move from a space of internalised ableism to one of confidence in my identity and my sense of self. I vividly remember experiencing some pretty not okay behaviour, but also I think learning quite quickly that the systems and supports that were meant to be there to help just often weren't. My mum and dad pretty quickly struggled with physical and mental health issues when we arrived in Australia, and just the stress of trying to access the basic government healthcare support systems and mental health support systems for themselves, for me as a kid with different support needs, it was so much tougher than it really should have been. And one of my earliest memories is listening to mum on the phone to Centrelink, waiting for hours with the horrible music in the background.
4: So what influences from your upbringing shaped your political views?
3: Certainly the challenges and barriers that my family faced accessing the healthcare system, the financial support, Centrelink, that's heavily influenced me now. I never thought that I would ever end up in Parliament. It was not something I expected or planned to do. Nobody in my family had ever done or thought of doing anything like it. And so between then and now, people have shared with me so clearly just how broken these systems are. In addition to my lived experiences, I find myself now in the space that either can fix them or break them more significantly than they're already broken. So let's get to work fixing them and get people access to the NDIS, making sure that the DSP is not only high enough to actually live on, but also doesn't force you into abusive relationship dynamics because of partner income tests and things like that. So when I think about getting to work and fighting, and the energy that I'll draw on is a combination of my experiences as a kid and a young adult, and the stories people have shared with me in my role in this job.
4: And how old were you when you became a senator, and what was the significance of that achievement?
3: I was 23 when I was elected, and the significance, I was the youngest senator to be elected at the time, and I was also the first with a physical disability to be elected. And so that meant a lot to the two communities that I belong to, for myself and my family and my friends. It was a huge shock and a big moment. I was only able to make the decision and move forward into that space because of a combination of the supports and the guidance of my family and those foundational core values. My mum, being a social worker in the UK for 20 years before we came here, deeply imbued me with a sense of social justice and the urgent need for government services and supports that are respectful of people, that uphold their human rights, that meet people's needs where they are at, rather than meeting the needs of the ambitious politician or the bureaucrat or whatever. It's a core part of who I am. So when I hear from people that the work we've done over the last 8 years has supported them to move into a sense of their own power and connection to community and identity, that's just the best thing.
4: How has the Senate chamber and its procedures been adapted to accommodate you as a wheelchair user?
3: Yeah, look, I want to be fair in my answer here. It is really important that Australia's parliament and its parliamentary systems are accessible and inclusive for everyone. That includes disabled people. Thousands of people work in these buildings and in these systems, and everybody in the country is impacted by the outcomes of the decisions made here. And that means that regardless of whether you are a member of parliament or a staffer in a parliamentary team or a policy-based advocate visiting to voice the needs of your community, or a visitor just coming to see the home of Australian democracy, the entire place and process should be accessible to you. And we sit here in 2025 and that is not the case. Yet my experience as an MP in this role has been a couple of moves forward in some specific areas. It took about 8 months to build an office that was accessible to me. It took a bit to build a single space in the parliamentary chamber that worked for me and I could roll in. But then nearly 10 years since, a lot still remains to be made better.
0: That was WA Greens Senator Jordan Steelejohn speaking with Powered Media's Emma Myers. And unfortunately, that's the end of the show today. Thanks so much for listening, wherever you are in Australia. The Wire has been produced today with the great support of the Community Broadcasting Foundation and the Community Radio Network. You can check out all of our stories on our website at thewire.org.au and be sure to follow us on Facebook and LinkedIn. The Wire acknowledges the traditional custodians of the Turrbal and Yuggera countries where this program has been produced. And we pay our respects to Aboriginal elders, past, present and emerging. Today, The Wire came to you from 4ZZZ in Meanjin, Brisbane. I'm Mary-Kate Hannigan. As always, thank you so much for your company. And we'll see you next time on The Wire.

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1: Yes, it is that time of the week again, a time to put your fingers to your temples, gently close your eyes, and drift into a relaxed meditative dream state as you repeat after me, calling voices from 2SER's past. You're not doing it, are you? Please repeat after me. Calling voices from 2SER's past. That's right, it's time for Aloha Freaky Alumni. My name's Robbie Buck, welcome to the show. Tonight you'll be hearing a voice that hasn't had to travel all that far, well, in time at least. You'd know him from the 2SER Breakfast Show from just a few years back. And before that, he cut his teeth in journalism at Wollongong University's student paper. And since the Brekkie Show, here, he's been keeping ABC listeners informed and entertained in Karratha, in Dubbo, and now in Shepparton. Nick Healy, welcome to Aloha Freaky Alumni, and most importantly, welcome back to 2SER.
2: I cannot get over how exciting it is to be talking back, both with you and the 2SER audience. It is just wild. Love what you are doing here.
1: Now, where are you at the moment?
2: I'm literally sitting in Karratha. I'm in my house at the moment. You will get a cameo from my cat deciding that we haven't walked enough or early dinner wasn't a good enough bribe to shut up for a little while.
1: Good.
2: I've been in Karratha for a couple of years now and have been with the ABC. This is why I kind of moved out of Sydney, was to run off and do fun radio things after doing a little bit at 2SER. And since then I've been, as you pointed out, bouncing around regional areas, which has been fantastic for radio, fantastic for me.
1: Yeah. Tell us about your time at 2SER. A lot of the folk that we've had on alumni have taken us back through the very deep mists of early 2SER. But you're not that far back in the, as far as the time frame goes anyway, not that far back in its existence.
2: Not that far back at all. It was actually very classically a bit of a midlife crisis for me. I'd been working in magazines and digital publishing for so long, and I'd been a guest on radio a lot. I had a regular spot talking to Phil Kafkaloudis on Radio Australia, and had done a few other bits and pieces. And I just remember thinking, how does the sausage get made? I'm really enjoying this guest part, but how does
1: get put together? You're comparing radio to a food that is generally made up of lips and assholes. So
2: No.
1: But that may be appropriate.
2: Well, yes, okay. Yeah, and I'm pretty accurate in that one as well. But the end result, it's delicious, Robbie. That's why we keep going back for it.
1: That is true.
2: The important part.
1: Just don't think about it too much.
2: I decided to volunteer. So I kicked off basically coming through the volunteer training, Miles Martignoni taking me through, and then started producing what was then the Saturday morning show. And I just really got a taste for how much fun that side of it was, and decided that after I'd done a little bit of that, I wanted to get behind the microphone. And that kind of traveled through to me doing some overnights, as they do, letting you kind of cut your teeth when not enough people are listening, that if you accidentally stuff up and drop a swear word, no one's going to mind too much or play the wrong thing. And then finally getting my own kind of weekend, Saturday, Sunday shows, which I had a huge amount of fun doing before moving into that full-time brekkie role. Yeah. And it was full-time at the time.
1: Yeah. Well, we'll get to breakfast in a little while because I've done it, you've done it. Of course, Danny just finished up on Friday after doing it for many years too. And all of us know that it's a very grueling role to take on in a radio station, but it's also a very exciting one. But let's get into a little bit of music first up here on Aloha Freaky Alumni. And you've chosen a really interesting track to start with. And I want to talk about this. You've chosen Biff Tech, who were, well, they were kind of a Canberra band to start with, actually. And We Think You're Dishy. Now, why have you chosen this one?
2: Well, when I encountered Biff Tech, they were definitely a Sydney band. And back around when they were getting big, 2SER was really in with the electronica set, the entire collective known as Clan Analog. And this would have been around the time you were doing Alchemy. I happened to be working with Kate Crawford, who's half of Biff Tech. And so I would sort of go into work, do 9 to 5 with her, putting together a magazine. But then she had this whole other life doing this incredible music. And I chose this song in particular because not only does it have another 2SER alumni in the film clip, Fenella Kernebone, but it's got me in the film clip.
1: Does
2: There's
1: it?
2: A little bit, yeah,
1: does
2: I'm it dancing really? Around in the background there with my little purple hair in my early 20s, oh, or I think mid-20s by then.
1: That's amazing.
2: You know, I was working with a lot of the Clan Analog people at the time, and that was a very big 2SER sound at the moment. But also, this is just a fantastic song. This is just a good bit of music.
3: Now look what they've gone and done.
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0: You're listening to 2SER. This is Aloha Freaky Alumni. And that's a couple of guys out of London, Fred Deacon and Nick Franklin, who are better known by the group that they started in the late 1990s called Lemon Jelly. Really fun, inventive, as you can hear there, a group that love the use of all manner of samples from sort of found sounds and put them together in these very inviting electronic textures, but with these amazing covers that came with the CDs and the records when they were released back in the day. Beautiful graphic design to go with them. That one from Lemon Jelly is called A Tune for Jack Imperial here on 2SER. And in before that, a band, I think they formed in Canberra, but they were certainly very much a part of the Sydney scene for many years, a duo called Biftech. And I Think You're Dishy from Biftech, well, we think you're dishy, actually, from Biftech, which if you go and have a look online for the film clip, and I do urge that you do, you would see a very young, hair-coloured version of the voice that is my guest here on Aloha Freaky Alumni. Nick Healy is that fella. He used to host Breakfast here on 2SER a few years ago. How did you get into the film clip?
1: Honestly, I think they just needed warm bodies. And instead of working with half of Biftech, Kate Crawford at the time, they packed us out in a little club. It was the middle of the day. We had our special outfits on, dancing around in the background. It was a huge amount of fun, yeah. Actually. Honestly, first time I'd ever done anything like that, didn't realise how much of being on camera was waiting around for someone to say, now look really excited.
0: Yeah.
1: But loved it. It was heaps of fun. It turned into a bit of a thing. There were a few of us all there together.
0: Yeah.
1: Made an afternoon out of it.
0: You know what's really interesting is that you see the development of people's careers. And you mentioned Kate Crawford, and of course she was one half of Biftech. She had a real interest in electronic music. But the sample that was taken from We Think You're Dishy is from a really, really fun old 1960s film about what the future was going to be and what technology was going to do for us. And she, of course, has gone on to become a professor of artificial intelligence. And the promises that were made to us back in the 1960s about what technology was going to do for us and how it was going to free us from the bondage of toil have not come to fruition in the way that we were promised. And, of course, it's a topic that we're discussing a lot when it comes to artificial intelligence. And, in fact, she put out a book just a couple of years ago that was really sounding the klaxon about how much energy the data centres that support artificial intelligence were using and how much they required and, you know, what a problem it is in an age of climate change and global warming and, you know, all those sorts of factors. So here she is sort of sourcing those sounds from, I think it was about 2000 that song came out, wasn't it?
1: Just before, I think, was 1999.
0: It? Was it? Yeah. Right, yeah, okay. There she is sort of using that, raising that issue, and, of course, all these years later she is still involved in that message, you know, which I find really fascinating.
1: Kate is just one of those remarkable thinkers. Spend any time with her and you walk away absolutely dazzled. And when she and I were working together in the late 90s, it was on an internet and internet culture magazine. So she's always been on the forefront of that sort of technology back in the day when you could have a magazine that was about the internet. I know that sounds absolutely ludicrous to a modern audience. We used to get so excited when a URL, when a web address would turn up on something unusual. I think we wrote an entire article about the first time we ever saw one on a wine bottle. Like, why would a winery need a website? This is insane. But yeah, she's always been on the forefront of just understanding where technology and where society are going to collide and what the rough patches are going to be.
0: So, Nick Healy, what is it about radio, which of course isn't a new technology? It's a legacy media. And yet here we are celebrating radio and celebrating this radio station. And you have followed your dream and continued to work in radio. You know, you work for the ABC as a radio broadcaster. What is it about the old-fashioned concept of, you know, a transmitter and sound and just one person at one end and another person at the other end that fascinates you?
1: It is going to sound so cliched, and I do really apologise for this, but It is the most incredible privilege and opportunity to be in people's lives on radio. You are with them as they are in the car or making some brekkie or at work or in the warehouse or, in my case, on the tractor. You are with them at these private moments, and it is a conversation that is just between you and them, and it is genuinely incredible. There is an intimacy to radio that every other media struggles with. I delight in it. It is a privilege. I'm not saying it's not hard work, and as you alluded to it, back when I was still on breakfast, I'm on a far more reasonable 9 to 11 time slot on mornings now. But it is not without its challenges. The hours are horrendous. I filled in for Nightlife over Christmas. That is a radio program that goes from 10 p.m. to 2 a.m. I thought I was going to die. How do people do that? But you get to experience the ups and downs, the highs, the lows of people's lives. I absolutely love it.
0: Let's get into a little bit more music that you have hand selected for us. And I love this next track that you've chosen, a wonderful Australian artist called Melanie Horsnell. And I just want some love. We all want some love. Why did you choose this one, Nick?
1: So back when I was still doing the late night programming on 2SER to just try and cut my teeth and feel like I was confident enough to do a day shift, I remember Miles Martignoni at one point telling me that you will be the most over-prepared person to ever sit behind a microphone if you continue to do these evening shifts and not do the day shifts. But at one point, I had to get sat down by the station manager and said, "I understand that you love that song, but you can't play it every single time you turn on the microphone. You have to give it a rest at some point." So poor old Melanie Horsnell had to be packed away for at least a couple of nights a week.

0: That's an Australian band called The Reels and a track called For All We Know. And it's fronted by a fellow called Dave Mason, who originally came from Dubbo, believe it or not. Followed on from Melanie Horsnell and a beautiful track from her called I Just Want Some Love. Name-checking some really great landmarks in this fine city of ours, Sydney. You're listening to 2SER. We're broadcasting right across Sydney. And the program that you're listening to is called Aloha Freaky Alumni. And the reason I mentioned Dubbo is because my guest tonight, Nick Healy, lived there and broadcasted from there, didn't you?
1: I did indeed. I did breakfast in Dubbo for a couple of years. Absolutely loved it there. The town still phenomenally proud of the fact that The Reels came from there. but a gorgeous regional city, one I was very sad to leave.
0: Yeah.
1: Dubbo's got a really bizarre little vibe to it. It's heaps of fun. And you know what it is? I think it's the fact they've got that giant zoo. So you've got this incredibly big core of very young, very cool zookeepers who live in town.
0: Yeah.
1: So you head down to the local or have a drink and you're surrounded by people who wrangle a rhino for a living. Like, how often does that happen to you? It's so good, Robbie.
0: Yeah, no, very, very good point, Nick. I did want to ask you about, it's not an itinerant lifestyle that you've had at all, but you have moved, and it is the nature of radio broadcasting, actually, and a lot of other jobs besides, where people move from regions to regions after a couple of years. But it takes a certain kind of person to be able to do that, to be able to get into a community and very quickly establish yourself, make contacts and try and fit in, particularly if you're broadcasting in the place, because you need, and it's, I guess it's a good way of meeting people. But what is it like having to up stumps and then go somewhere new just a couple of years later and do the same thing?
1: Look, it was really tough. And my first one was like ripping the Band-Aid off. I'd lived in Sydney since, I think, 95. I wasn't originally there, but I'd been there for a long time, nearly 20 years. And then suddenly, or over 20 years, and suddenly I was off to Karratha. And if you don't know where that is the top end of WA in a region called the Pilbara. I'd never even heard of it before I got the job with the ABC there. But I knew that radio was something I really wanted to do. And it was just a wild thing to find myself doing. And I loved it. I thought I might hate it. I would have told you I was Mr. Sydney. I'd lived in Petersham for 20 years. I loved the inner west. I knew my areas. But it was great for me. And then moving to Dubbo was all about coming a little bit closer to people, a bigger audience, a slightly different opportunity, and same again for Shepparton. So I feel very settled now, but it's not the easiest thing, and I did find it quite challenging at times. But you touched on it. Because you're broadcasting, there's the best excuse to get out of your shell, to get out, to make sure you're talking to people, meet people, have fun, go to the gallery, go and talk to the librarians. I know that sounds really boring. It's really exciting for me. but it's just a fun way to get out and meet people. And the nature of the job is that you are talking to someone fascinating nearly every 15 minutes of your workday.
0: Yeah.
1: It is so good.
0: You've got to be a speed learner, though, don't you? Because when you get dropped into a local community, you've got to know who the characters are. You've got to know kind of what the dynamics are. But at the very fundamental level, you've got to know how to pronounce the names of the places that you're describing. And it's a tough one. I imagine it's a bit of a baptism by fire at times.
1: Oh, I could not have got it more wrong, particularly in WA. If there was a way to say it wrong, I said it wrong, and I said it wrong often and loudly. And you get corrected. And sometimes you get corrected in a friendly fashion, and sometimes you do not get corrected in a friendly fashion. It is all part of that learning curve. And just a shout out to WA, who deliberately choose the most complex way to pronounce every single town name if they can.
0: Yeah.
1: You know, you'd look at it and think, oh, that's Xmas. No, it's
0: Xmouth.
1: Don't get it wrong.
0: I know.
1: You had to learn the hard way.
0: You do have to learn the hard way. What beautiful country, though. I mean, I did the trip around Australia in the camper van a few years ago after I'd finished up with breakfast at 7:02 in the ABC. My brain was exploding, and I got into a camper van and I went around the country in stages and went to Exmouth, but went through the Pilbara region. And this country is just so, it's filled with so many extraordinary places, you know, really jaw-droppingly beautiful places. But travelling through them is one thing. To actually live in them is a totally different thing. So I imagine the Pilbara was a pretty amazing place to be spending time in.
1: When I got there, someone said, the red dust gets in your blood. This is a hard place to leave. Yeah. And they were completely correct. It is just beautiful. And you change perspectives on distance. You know, suddenly the 5.5 hours from Karratha to Exmouth, that's around the corner.
0: Yeah.
1: That's just that on a Friday, just jump in the car. That's fine. That's so close.
0: Yeah.
1: Make sure you're there for the weekend. It changes.

0: of what anywhere else would be winter, you might say, you know what, got cold enough, I turned the fan off last night. But the weather was what? You had to be ready for it. I was
1: Yeah.
0: there for a cyclone, and that is quite the experience as well. You learn to roll with it. It's quite amazing.
1: Yeah. Nick Healy is the voice that you're listening to there. If you go, I remember, I recognise that voice. He was a breakfast announcer here on 2SER. This is the alumni show, so you're hearing voices from 2SER's past. As far as some of the voices that you've heard on this program, Nick, not going back that far. What years were you on Brekkie here?
0: So I've been trying to remember this
1: Yeah.
0: entirely, and I got my ABC job in 2018, so I would have been the 2 years before that,
1: Yeah.
0: and a bit before that as well on other shows. And I was occasionally doing things like Culture Vulture, and I'd pop in for little bits and pieces. We did an amazing podcast while I was there as well. But for the Brekkie, it would have been roughly 2016 to 2018.
1: Yeah, great. Okay. Well, it's nice to have you back, that's for sure. Let's have a listen to another one of your song selections. And one of my favourately titled groups of all time, All Our Exes Live in Texas, and The Devil's Part that you've chosen. Why these guys? I love this band so much, by the way, but why this song and why them?
0: I love this band so much. You've got so much incredible individual talent, and here they come all together producing something greater than the sum of its parts. I've always been a huge fan, but it was one of the days on Brekkie, they came in and they performed this live in the 2SER studio. And if you can imagine the big sound of that, accordions and guitars and bells and voices and everything all being belted out live to a Brekkie audience, it was the most controlled chaos I've ever encountered. And I couldn't get over how well they were, how well they performed. So it's been a big favorite song of mine ever since.

0: the melody is instantly recognisable, isn't it? But it's obviously a different take on it. That is Doechii and Anxiety, which exploits very beautifully the hugely, phenomenally successful track from Gautier, a fellow called Wally DeBakker. And that, remember that track from how many years ago it was, somebody that I used to know, that was number one in so many countries all over the globe. The fellow, I think he was actually kind of freaked out by the success of it, actually. I think that's fair enough to say. He got offered potential collaborations. This is Wally. He got offered collaborations with the most amazing array of people, and he really put up the shutters and just went, I can't do it. And he came back to Australia and played in his sort of Beatles. They were kind of a Beatlesque band called The Basics that he'd been in before his fame, and he did a bunch of touring with them and then ended up, I believe, going back to Belgium. His family are Flemish from Belgium, and that's where he's stationed these days. And whilst I'm sure he's still making music of some kind, he doesn't really seem to be out there and about anymore. But fair enough. I guess he doesn't have to work another day in his life if he doesn't want to. I remember I followed his career over many years, Wally. Nick, and by the way, Nick Healy is with us here on 2SER, who is a former voice. And it was amazing to see his evolution as a sound producer. You know, he's somebody who put together these songs that were just little snippets of his record collection, basically, over time. And he had some really quite popular songs over that period. But then when that song dropped, really, it was just the whole world completely changed for him. Just amazing. In before that, All Our Exes Live in Texas and The Devil's Part from them, a song that was especially chosen for you by Nick, who's with us. So you're in Shepparton these days?
1: I am indeed. And since 2022, I was about to say baptism of fire, but I couldn't have got that more wrong. It was flooding in Shepparton when I moved here, and it had been flooding in Dubbo. So I drove out of floodwater to drive in to floodwater, and it was one of the worst floods I've had in this area.
0: Yeah.
1: So I wasn't meant to be on air for another 2 or 3 weeks, but when I got here, there was so much of a need for emergency broadcasting and just making sure people were checked in on and being okay that I was on air within a day or two of arriving, despite not knowing the area.
0: Yeah.
1: And again, you want to know how to get to know a community? Get out to the flood recovery hubs and have a chat to people, and you'll meet people very quickly.
0: Yeah. It really is where radio excels too, isn't it? Mm. When it comes to, it's a sad state of affairs, but we do have a lot of disasters in Australia. We always have had, but these days we seem to be getting more of them because of the changing nature of climate. And it is where radio, and credit to the ABC for what they do with emergency broadcasting, it literally saves lives, doesn't it?
1: It is an incredible thing to be a part of, quite traumatic at times. So I've been through fires, I've been through floods, I've been through cyclones, as I said. And of course, on the flip side of that, when I was in Dubbo, there was a mouse plague and a drought. Now, that is not emergency broadcasting, but there's a lot of news that comes with a once-in-a-generation mouse plague, none of which, Robbie, I ever want to revisit.
0: No, I have heard it's very traumatising, that it's really, they just are into everything, everything smells, there's a lot of dead, mouse carcasses everywhere, and they get into your house and even get into your bed.
1: They do. I was very lucky, but there were people down the road from me who were just traps going off constantly, 3 or 4 times a night, and I mean multiple traps. But Shepparton's been very good to me since I got here. I didn't know what to expect. I was actually born just a couple of hours over the border in Deniliquin, and my folks are nearby. They're just sort of 50 minutes away. So probably the closest I've been to home ground since I ran off to university in Wollongong. It's a beautiful little city, and there's an incredible current of fantastic music here. Obviously, Briggs, the rapper, comes from Shepparton.
0: Right.
1: That's a very big name here.
0: Yeah, yeah.
1: He's a very big figure. He comes home. His family is quite involved in the community around here. But there's just so much good, local, interesting music happening pretty much constantly.
0: Great. Yeah, yeah.
1: Ow.
0: Oh, You all right?
1: I told you my cat was going to make a cameo.
0: Well, what's your cat doing?
1: He's decided that he's had enough of this, and so I'm just getting bitten quietly. Salem Jones, stop it.
0: Is that your cat's name, Salem Jones?
1: He's only Salem Jones when he's in trouble.
0: Right.
1: That's his full name. He's just Salem when it's normal. Or Fudge, or Hot Fudge. He's got so many nicknames.
0: Now,
1: it's crazy.
0: The story about how Salem, how Hot Fudge came into your life is an interesting one, isn't it?
1: I can't believe you've heard this. This is back in Dubbo. He was just a little stray boy who at the time was pissing on my back deck and screaming to see if there were any ladies around. And there were not. And one day he just wandered inside and has since then stuck around, doubled in his own size, said goodbye to certain parts of his body so he's not so worried about the ladies anymore, and been a big part of my life ever since. Aww. I am proudly a very crazy cat man.
0: Yeah.
1: And I don't let him outside because I firmly have this weird thing that cats should be inside pets. They do too much damage.
0: That's not weird.
1: Wildlife,
0: that's not weird.
1: Living
0: that's responsible. Yeah.
1: But what it means is I walk him. He gets on a leash and I actually take him out for walks, which is why he's a bit poopy right now, because we didn't have a big enough walk. We're only outside for 20 minutes before I came to chat to you.
0: Oh, my God. That is hilarious. Are you serious? You take your cat for a walk?
1: I take him. I've got a very nice little harness for him. We go on walks. He's got a pram if he wants to come to brunch. So he can come out and hang out
0: that
1: at the cafe. Okay. It's like, he's been on holidays. He's visited beaches. He's had a very good little life.
0: What kind of looks do you get when you're taking your cat out for a walk?
1: Look, either people who are determined to pretend they hadn't noticed, or famously a couple in a car who slowed down, both of them with their cameras out, slammed up against the window to record me walking, crawling along at 2 kilometres per hour. But people love it when he comes to their cafe. They can come and have a chat. He's a very friendly boy.
0: Yeah, unless he's very hungry and a bit peeved off.
1: Unless he's very hungry, in which case I'm getting chewed on.
0: Yeah, yeah. All right, well, look, we don't have much more time with the show, so you're getting very close to being fed, Salem. You naughty cat.
1: You listen to Robbie Buck.
0: Yeah, that's right. Now, I was not familiar with this next artist or this subsequently this next song, but I am interested after having a preview before the show. This is an artist called Queenie and a song called Mama, and she describes herself as sort of a bit of a trash aesthetic.
1: She's phenomenal. And look, fair play. I do have to confess, I did put her in to prove that even in my mid-50s, I still know the young people's music, Robbie. I still know what the kids are listening to. But she came through regionally recently, and I had a very good opportunity to talk to her, not just about her music, but about the music that's important to her. And she's got a fascinating story. Her mum was quite a well-known performer, Stephanie Howell. So she kind of grew up around performances, grew up around artistry. But she's very, I think she's got an incredibly eclectic background to her music and her musical tastes while she grew up. And it shows in her sounds now. And so when I asked her to talk about a song of hers that was very important to her, this is the one she nominated because her mother has been such an incredible figure in what's become her career now. But she's just a brilliant performer, very young, but very, very exciting. And I think a lot of people will like what she sounds like.

0: Oh, wow. That's amazing. What a voice. An artist called Queenie and a song called Mama. And the final choice for Nick Healy, our alumni guest here on Aloha Freaky Alumni on 2SER. That was sensational. Fantastic.
1: I cannot wait to hear more of her. She's so good.
0: Yeah, really great. And you know what, Nick? Yeah, you're not too bad yourself, mate.
1: Fuck, I don't deserve that. But a huge smile on my face.
0: Yeah, no, thank you so much. It was really lovely to be able to have a chat with you and, you know, talk about the role that this station 2SER's had in your career, about where it's taken you, and, you know, also just have a talk about the bits of Australia that you've spent so much time in as well. So thank you for coming on to Aloha Freaky Alumni. Say good day to everybody for us in Shepparton, especially that four-legged furry friend of yours, Nicholas.
1: I will indeed. In fact, I'll go feed him right now.
0: See you, mate. Thank you. Nick Healy, my guest here on Aloha Freaky Alumni. That's it for the show for another week. I'll catch you same time next week here on 2SER. Until then, bye for now.

0: gentlemen, if you'll take your seats, please. Our tour of the moon's famous Sea of Tranquility is about to begin.
1: Equation-wise, the first thing to do is to consider time as officially ended. We work on the other side of time.

0: yes, yes. To SCR 107.3. What a track. What a track. That is from French Senegalese artist Anais in collaboration with Brazilian collective Grupo Cosmo. They recorded that song and that album in Rio de Janeiro. That track is BPE. You got to go back and listen to the lyrics of that to understand what that acronym is. Port messaging. Back to Africa. Underneath this, music from Jean Onatawi, Onatawu, out of London. Yeah. I'm going to keep it jazzy in this first little bit of the show. Then we've got Sophie and Lucas coming in with a bit more up tempo.
1: That's Prize's way of saying, welcome to Shadows of Tomorrow.
2: Are we here, are we?
1: Yeah, we're here.
2: Yeah, we're here too.
1: G'day. It's good to see you both. How you been?
0: Very good. Very good.
2: Good. Good. Yes, very good. Yes. Let's get to the music.

Yeah, underneath this music from Horatio Luna. This is off his new release. This track is Double Slay. Melbourne artist, bass player. He's always tearing it up. Involved in quite a few different projects. This track, Double Slay, off the release Action Reaction

Yeah. Another Melbourne artist, originally from Tokyo, now in Melbourne, Eli Shimada. That track was from her release, Daughter Water, and the track is Faza and Reem. From her Instagram, I make lover girl jazz to untangle heartstrings. Really dig her outputs. It's good to hear music coming out of Melbourne, fresh and unique. Horatio Luna and then Eli Shimada. Underneath this, we played some of this band last week, the Detroit Escalator Company. This is a track from Experts, and the track is Abstract Forward Motion.

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1: Hi.
2: Hi.
1: I'm trying to get to the
3: We're trying to get to like where Hart Plaza is, but like
1: Von Jefferson, not through that way.
2: You're gonna have a hard time finding a place to park. You're gonna have a hard time finding a place to park.
1: I don't wanna park. Right across from Cobo Arena.
2: Okay, just go back up Jefferson. Turn around on the side of Jefferson where the Total gas station is.
1: Right here?
2: Yeah, make the
1: but
2: turn around.
1: But there's a freeway.
2: No, there's a service drive if you keep going past that.
1: Right down here?
2: Yeah, right past the line. Just keep going, turn around,
1: can you,
2: go up
1: can
2: here.
1: Can you lead me the way, please?
2: Yeah, yeah. To Hart Plaza.
1: I want to go to Cobo Arena.
2: Cobo.
1: But you're parked by Cobo Arena. You know where the Cobo Arena is, and then there's a like a...
2: At the end of Jefferson. Underneath. At the end of Jefferson, right?
1: That's what I thought.
2: Yeah.
1: Right over there.
2: Yeah, yeah. Just okay. Then you want to come up and make a left, then, and just take it till it ends.
1: You can't make a left through here, though.
2: Well, you're gonna have to make a right and turn around. It's like a, it's shaped like a capsule. See, I know it's cut off. You can't make a left here because of the traffic.
1: But I can't go down this way.
2: No, because you won't be able to make a left on Jefferson because the police have blocked off the street.

Yeah, at the very top, music from the Detroit Escalator Company. That track from Soundtrack. The track was Gathering Memory. And just before this track, we heard from UK drummer Yusef Days from his release She A Van, a love letter to Salvador. Definitely keen to hear more from Yusef Days. He's always bringing interesting music to the scene. We heard last week, 15th anniversary of this great band, Hiatus Cody. They play down at the Opera House. Got to see them in the Enmore Theatre, I think it was a couple of years ago. They always bring it, this band. Soul music. Signed to the very notable Brain Feeder label. Melbourne band, full of highly talented, creative people that just, you know, are nice to each other. This track is Everything's Beautiful.

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1: And we're in Problem Green.
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1: Yeah, we quite frankly do love 2SER. 2SER actually was the first radio station to feature us. And
3: hi, I'm
1: Ida,
3: and
1: review.
3: I volunteer on the Wednesday Daily. And what drives me is that I want to pursue a career in radio and audio storytelling. So I thought this was a great place to start.

Yes, yes, you are on to SER Shutters of Tomorrow. My name is Lucas, Man of the Stars. Big shout out and thanks to Prize for bringing up the music. I'm going to step it up a little bit from here.

to SER, Shadows of Tomorrow. Bit of a two-step and bass and breaks. Sort of sounds like Machines having a bit of a psycho fight, I know. Plenty of good sound design in here.

A little more of this for the next 20 minutes, maybe a little bit of drum and bass, and then Sophie Enemy will be joining me and finishing off the show with some hectic music, I'm sure.

I'm one of them. I'm one of them.

0: 2SER acknowledges the custodians of the Gadigal and Darug lands from which we broadcast.
1: Hi, I'm Ida, and I volunteer on the Wednesday Daily. 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

Tonight's tracks are dedicated to all the heads out there. Handpicked just for you.

case you've just joined us, you're here on Shadows of Tomorrow with Lucas Prize and Sophie. We're in the middle of the secret rave with Denim Audio. That track was Cinnamon Vanilla from 2017. I've got some new tracks I'm going to play for the rest of the show. It's all brand new stuff that I've been digging this week. This is Apple Blim. We're also going to hear from Rennie with a brand new one called Sula. Sam Goku on Rhythm International. Surgeon's Girl. We're going all out tonight. This is For the Heads. You've got to turn the bass up for these tracks.

straight out of Queens, New York. Marsha. New record out called Hexacoralia. This track is called Total Energy. Total Club Pressure.

Thank you very much for being with us tonight. It was great to share the airwaves with you. And until next week, look after yourself. Be kind to each other. And peace out.

Great to have your company on this Monday as usual, bringing you the best in ambient compositions from across the planet. And we bring you new and old. And as always, we feature one release from start to finish. And that release, I'm looking towards a wonderful little online label called Oral Canyon out of Texas. And one of their earlier releases that came out in 2018 from Brian James Griffith, it's called From Particles, and is a collection of ambient and experimental soundscapes that I think is really beautiful. So we'll hear that in full on this edition of the program. We'll also hear the work of Kyle Bobby Dunn. We'll hear from Andrew Heath. And we'll hear from The Science of Sleeping. Maybe that's what this program does for you. It helps you drift off. And so therefore, I'll try not to talk too much. For all the details of the tracks you've heard, simply send me an email. useparts.galaxy@2ser.com. useparts.galaxy@2ser.com. We kick off with the work of Elizabeth Klink. And this track is called Fool. And no, it's not dedicated to myself.

on the excellent Dove imprint. A small but beautiful release, a split release, that's Natasha Pirard and the track Celestial Flirtation. We heard from Tim, T-H-M-E, and Until Then. Kyle Bobby Dunn brought us Years Later, and Blanket Swimming, who has been very prolific in recent times, Reflected and Absorbed, and Elizabeth Klink and the track Fool. And on News Parts Galaxy, it's a program that is dedicated to modern composition, drones, tones, and beautiful ambient works. Although, towards the end of this bracket, I'll bring you the music of Kikugaku Moyo, who do more krautrock rhythmic jams, but on this occasion it's something a little more in the cosmish variety, a little more ambient. So this wonderful Japanese ensemble, who sadly are no more, we'll hear a wonderful track from them in this next bracket. But we start off with the work of Thomas Hordath and Words.

0: 2SER acknowledges the custodians of the Gadigal and Darug lands from which we broadcast.
1: Hi, it's Nick Dalton here. I've been sending my music to 2SER since the late 80s, first with my band The Plunderers, and then with the record label Half a Cow. And I'd like to thank them for years of airplay. 2SER is very important to Sydney's community, not just with the music, but with arts and culture, and interviews with upcoming bands and the gig listings so you know what's on that night. And driving home from work or on the train from school and listening to a local band on 2SER, there's nothing like it. Thanks 2SER and Viva La Community Radio.

0: That is the music of Thoughts on Air out of Hamilton in Ontario, in Canada. And the track Day Sleeper. Very proactive, very active. Been so for a long time, since the late noughties on cassette, and now makes a lot of music on Bandcamp. We heard Day Sleeper. We heard from Kikugaku Moyo, as I promised, and Mana Silk Road. Some of these titles may alter because of my poor pencilmanship, I have to say. Didn't pass any exams for my writing, I've got to tell you. Philip Williamson and Wilkerson, even. This is getting worse, not better. The Weave of the Day is the name of the track I shared with you. Don't laugh, it's true, I'm really bad at writing. Andrew Heath, I Am Hiding is the name of the track. Yes, that's correct. And Thomas Hordarth and the track Words. Best of all, if you want to find out what I've played, I will not handwrite, but I will type you the information. Just send me an email, usepartsgalaxy@2scr.com, usepartsgalaxy@2scr.com. In just a moment, our feature work from Brian James Griffin.
1: The feature album this week on 2SCR is Ayadeli by Ariki. The second record from the French world fusionists is a joyous sunlit trip through sophisticated Yoruban soul, Afrobeat, reggae, jazz and electronica. Ayadeli by Ariki, the feature album all this week on 2SER 107.3.
2: Hi there, my name's Burko. I've been a volunteer at 2SER for 35 years and have presented the station's weekly new music program Static for the last 34 years. What I love about 2SER and what I get out of the station, both as a volunteer and as a listener, is its uniqueness. It's an island of interesting ideas, esoteric music, informed discussions, and above all, community. In a world where so much music consumption nowadays comes from commercial entities or algorithms, as a listener to 2SER, it's that idiosyncratic, curatorial nature of our music shows that I find interesting and inspiring.
0: Before I present the our feature album for this edition of Used Parts Galaxy, I have to say I've got a lovely email that I wanted to acknowledge from Mia. I often talk about sending me emails and then I forget to read them out. Hi, Paul. She actually calls me Peter, but look, Mia, I don't care what you call me as long as you don't call me late for dinner. Wow, thank you for the latest show. It has been my latest and greatest sleep track after real-time curation of your creation. Anyway, she says, uninterrupted, dreamy, drony, drifty, which is a hearty yield. Would love to have a track list for the whole show, please. She nominates a date, which I'll go back and find that show and I will send it to you, Mia. Your gleefully irreverent pronunciation of Silverbird at the beginning of your show made me laugh. Yeah, well, I've got a degree in mispronunciation, so I may as well use it. I learned a long time ago that your show is the one that I record on my old phone and I use as my sleep track Monday nights. They're my harvest nights. Mia, you go on to write some other lovely things, and you mention Arnold Frollo's program on the old Double J. Well, Arnold created some wonderful ambient listening late at night, and so to be compared to some of those shows is indeed a great honour. A galaxy of thank you stars from me. I can sleep without music, but love putting on a galaxy tape file at sleep time. That's so sweet of you, Mayor. Thank you very much. And if I'll reach out to you. I might send you some extra bits to listen to, the bits without my voice. That might help you sleep even better. Anyway, this might work because the work of Brian James Griffith is on a label that I think is fantastic out of Texas. It's called Oral Canyon. And I decided to go back and have a look at some of the earlier works of that label. And this one popped up from Brian James Griffith that I must admit I wasn't too familiar with at the time. Bass guitar is the primary voice on this release, with modular synth, piano and other voice, meaning his own, I think, peppered throughout. A great tape label. Deep listening for the new now age is their motto. This one came out in 2018, and I think it's worthy of a revisit. From Brian James Griffith, we're about to hear in full the release from Particles.

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I hope you enjoyed that edition that we play from start to finish, the work of Brian James Griffith. I think that was his debut on the program. Not only that, he got a whole album played. From Particles is the name of the release, and you'll find it on the oralcanyonmusic.bandcamp.com site. So Bandcamp, a favourite place for finding new music. And there's a lot of great ambient labels on there, Oral Canyon being one of them. And I'm sure we'll hear more from Brian James Griffith down the track. We'll head home now with some beautiful works. First up, this is Pendant and the track OxyGKK.

Brad Deschamps runs a lot of great little labels. I'm wondering if Policies is still active. I can't remember, but he's still active under his Anthine name. And we heard their Endless Possibilities, beautiful track. Before that, Science of Sleeping and Carrack. And we started with Pendant and the track OxyGKK. I'm Paul Gough. You've been listening to Used Parts Galaxy. Reach out if you want to know more about the tracks. UsedPartsGalaxy@2scr.com, just like Mia did earlier. I look forward to your company next week because I will bring a wonderful grab bag of goodies for you to enjoy. 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

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I love 2SER and the station. 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

Hi, it's Julia from Julia Y. We are a three-piece shoegaze band from Sydney, and we absolutely love 2SER because 2SER supports independent, underground, weird music just like us. It's my go-to for the radio when I'm in my car, and I'm always discovering new, interesting music thanks to all the presenters who are super passionate about what they do.

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1: Hello, how are you? 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Thank you. Bye.

0: Welcome to Off the Record. I'm Brian Wise. Thank you very much for joining me on the program this week, where my special guest this week and next is producer Brad Cook, whose recent work with Mavis Staples on the album Sad and Beautiful World has won a Grammy Award. Brad is a little bit more than just a producer, although that is his recent claim to fame. He's a multi-instrumentalist and creative consultant. He's based in Durham, North Carolina, which is where I caught up with him last week. And he's worked with quite a number of different artists over the years as producer, session musician, or touring musician. As well as Mavis Staples, he's recently produced an album by a band from Athens, Georgia called Future Birds, and we'll talk about that next week on the program. And he's also worked with Bon Iver, Waxahachie, very closely, and recorded quite a number of things with Waxahachie. He went out on tour with Katie Crutchfield from Waxahachie in the outfit Snowcaps last year. Nathaniel Rateliff and the Night Sweats, and many, many others, including Kevin Morby, who will be touring Australia later in the year. So let's have a chat this week with Brad Cook and next week about his production work. Here's some of the music that he's been working on over the years. And this week we'll concentrate on Mavis Staples' terrific album, Sad and Beautiful World. And why don't we start off with a track from that album?
1: How many times

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1: Hey, Brad. Good to see you.
2: Brian. You too, homie. Thanks for having me.
1: Hey, and thanks for talking to me. You're at home in North Carolina, is that right?
2: Yep. I'm just at my studio in Durham.
1: And, well, listening to a few albums that you've been working on over the last couple of years prompted me to reach out, specifically the Mavis Staples album, and I saw Mavis at Jazz Fest in New Orleans this year, and also a new one from Future Birds, and So I wanted to reach out and have a chat, so thank you for taking the time to talk to me, and congratulations on the Grammys for Mavis's album, by the way.
2: Thank you, homie, thank you.
1: That must have been a bit of a thrill.
2: You know, honestly, I was so excited for Mavis. It's just like, I don't think there's enough awards to be, like, there's so many more awards we could give her. She is just like that revered to me. So anytime it comes her way, I'm like pretty psyched for her.
1: You said it was one of the highlights of your career working with her.
2: Yeah.
1: Tell us about how it came about.
2: It came about Andy Culkin from Anti Records. You know, he's always kind of thinking. And I think he initially had talked to me about doing a Grateful Dead covers project with her. And it was maybe at the beginning of the pandemic, and we kind of thought that would be cool, and then kind of went away from that. And then I had told him at one point that as much as I would love to work with Mavis, I would be so thrilled if Mavis would ever be down to sing sad songs, any kind of sad song, or songs that could be perceived of having like that kind of like it's not all blind hope. It kind of carries both sides of this experience. And we got this cover, we got an original song from Hozier, and it started with just that one song. But that song, that one lyric, that find the good in us sometimes, not like we'll always find the good in people, it's just like we'll find the good in us sometimes. I thought that alone was like an incredible admission from Mavis Staples.
3: I do.

once we did that, she was like, you know, let's do a whole record. And I just kept sending songs and she kept resonating with them. You know, like Beautiful Strangers was the first thing I sent her, just because I was like, well, I'm gonna test the waters on this right away with something like really new, independent artist, Kevin Morby. This isn't like a song, you know, everyone thinks of in this context, but I always thought it was like a powerful tune. And yeah, then it was just kind of, you know, we maybe recorded 16 or 17 songs total. We didn't record them all with Mavis, but like I had a bunch of other ones ready to go too. And over time, those 10 felt like they told a cool story. And they felt really like on time, you know. And as we started them in 2022, Brendan, I think. And by the time it was done, it was like, you know, when we worked on that record, Joe Biden was president the whole time in America. And the day it came out was the day after the election. You know what I mean? And so everything just like gained a whole new weight and like a whole, like, I can't believe we're still here. And I can't believe this is still relevant. But I'm glad that it's Mavis that's here to speak to the moment, you know?

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1: Why did you want her to sing songs that weren't of blind hope? You said, why did you want her to sing sad songs?
0: Because in my mind, like, and you can, and there's songs in the Staples category that I guess in some ways are a little more, but I just feel like every time I hear songs submitted in the last, especially in the last 20 years, and I really love the Jeff Tweedy Mavis records quite a bit. But there is this thing, and I would use like a generic lyric, like there are many rivers to cross. Like everyone kind of tries to write a gospel song or tries to write this thing that's like, we will overcome. And I once heard Mavis turn down a request to sing at Newport Folk Fest. Someone asked her if she wanted to sing We Shall Overcome. And she's like, nah, I already did that. I already overcame. You know what I mean? She was kind of like, I'm good, you know? And I think it's also really telling that she's closing her shows with Everybody Needs Love from this record, which I think is a really powerful statement to retire, you know, I'll Take You There and all these other songs that have been in that place for 50, 60 years for her. I think it really speaks to her being alive. And I just think she contains the multitudes, man. Like I've seen Mavis have a hard day and she's, you know, as much of a unicorn as she is, I love that she can speak to those things and provide like a comfort and sad and beautiful world to her. Some of these anthem, you know, some of these kind of more desperate themes that I really feel like come with an element of comfort coming from her. And I just couldn't picture a scenario where I heard a record like that with someone with that kind of legacy, really like giving us permission to go there. And so that was really it. You know, I was like a little selfish in that, like, I wanted to hear Mavis sing Sparkle Horse. Like that's one of my favorite songs of all time. And I think like, it's so simple, but it's so real, you know?

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1: It's a pretty unusual choice. I mean, are you, in choosing the songs, you mentioned you sent us songs. Did you choose all of the songs? And you obviously dug pretty deep in choosing these songs.
0: Yeah, I did. You know, Andy from Anta and I had like a shared playlist for a while. Probably had 200 songs on it. And I didn't really even use that playlist the whole time. It would be like, I had Sad and Beautiful World and Beautiful Strangers and Everybody Needs Love were like immediately in my mind. And then I just started like thinking about songs. Like I wanted to have contemporary, like Frank Ocean, like Godspeed. I think that is such an incredible song in the middle of Blonde. And again, it's like hearing that from Mavis just hits different. It feels like a blessing as opposed to a plea in this other way. And yeah, I think about that stuff a lot of like old school A&R of like, what is this person's human voice and narrative point of view? And then what songs fit that? And I don't really think about genre or anything. I just think about like what songs have this content and will sound right coming out of her voice, you know?
1: One of the things I really love about the album is the song choice and the fact that you haven't gone back and chosen, you know, you could have easily chosen a whole lot of classic old songs, couldn't you? You've got, there are a few there, obviously, including a Curtis Mayfield song and fantastic choice of an Eddie Hinton song. But, you know, it brings to the fore some newer songwriters, which I think is something that we really need these days, to hear these people.
0: Yeah, and you know, there's Easter eggs in the musicians on it too, because I think Kara Jackson, who's like, you know, she's been coming to see me and sending songs for, you know, 5 years at this point. I love Kara, and I think she embodies everything about the next generation of like thoughtful singer. I mean, she's not as like, I would say, inclusive as Mavis. She draws a harder line, but I think that's okay too. But I also feel like it's more like a generational handoff to someone like that, who's also from Chicago, who also carries so much of like the political North Star in what she does and the writing. Like Kara's such an incredible writer. And so I just, you know, trying to make these little connections too, because I agree. I think we've had all these songs that, you know, when Bob Dylan wrote Times They Are Changing, he was a young kid. And I really wish people didn't spend so much, you know, people are still trying to lean on that song that he wrote 60 years ago. And he's trying to say his whole life, yo, it wasn't that serious. I didn't even write this about a thing. But everyone projects this thing onto him, and then we don't let anyone else step into that role ever. And I really feel like, especially with music like this, it's important to include the now voices more than ever, because that's who's on the front line of the struggle. The reality is that Mavis Staples lives in a high rise in Chicago now, which is its own beautiful trajectory of like race evolution in America. But I also think that, like, you know, someone like Kara, who's still in it and really fighting the fight, it's important to keep those voices in there too, and lift them up as much as we can, you know.

0: silence in the ears, darkness of the mind. This love will keep.
1: A lot of people get love wrong. They think love is capturing or being captured. Like closing a fish into kissing a claw. Baiting someone into being yours. Because love is the one with the claws. It is completely lawless. A feeling so supernatural, it looks like a lie.
2: You said that you designed the Mavis album in the tradition of the Nitty Gritty Dirt Band's Will the Circle Be Unbroken. Can you talk about that?
3: Yeah, I love it. It was really important to me, and I know it's not a great marketing decision, but I think it's it means something bigger to not have features. And I told everybody that, you know, when I talked to Bonnie or Derek or anybody that was going to be on the record, I'd be like, this is not going to have a feature. Whatever we do on this, I want this to just read Mavis Staples. And every other, we're all falling in line behind Mavis Staples. And I love that people will be able to pick up and put together the pieces of who's, like, I love that MJ Lenderman and Amy Ray from the Indigo Girls and, you know, all these different mishmashes of people are performing and singing together. But it's like they all are there for the same reason. And that's what I love so much about Will the Circle Be Unbroken is it doesn't feel like a features record. It feels like the music is really the forefront of what's happening here. And it's really cool that all these people rallied together for like a singular cause as opposed to like the singular expression, you know? And I just was a throwback to that in the day of like everybody's name getting tagged on every Spotify. And then Mavis Staples' biggest song is a song by somebody else and their voice singing, you know, I just wanted everything to be Mavis, just Mavis, Mavis, Mavis. And everyone can put the rest of the pieces together behind that as they see fit.
2: It's interesting. I was over there for Jazz Fest in New Orleans and I saw Mavis at Jazz Fest, which I'll talk about in a minute. And I also saw Bob Dylan, Mavis's friend, in Baton Rouge. Bob, I think he only performed two old songs. Certainly he had six songs from his latest album, which I thought was great. And Mavis, of course, performed quite a few songs from the new album as well. It's something that I really enjoyed in the performance. And the songs on this album, they really fit in beautifully with the whole of the set that she does nowadays.
3: Yeah, I think so too. I just went and saw it last month. And this is my first time seeing her with having that many of the new songs in the set. And it really moved me. I mean, you know, the Eddie Hinton tune, I learned that tune from the Drive-By Truckers from Patterson. And my initial vision on that song, Patterson sings on that song on the recording. He's one of the backup harmonies in that chorus. And we really wanted to get his dad. I wanted to get David on there so badly, but, you know, he's just kind of struggling with some health stuff and it just didn't work out to do that. But I also love the idea that like she was closing her shows with one song with a hood for 60 years and now she's closing it with another song of a hood. And I think that that's really cool.
2: I love her rendition of Chicago, the Tom Waits, Kathleen Brennan song.
3: Yeah, that was really fun.

Mavis Staples and a fantastic version of the Tom Waits, Kathleen Brennan composition, Chicago. Before that, her interpretation of Godspeed, the Frank Ocean song, with Kara Jackson helping out with some vocals at the end of that track. And we're talking to Brad Cook, producer of the album Sad and Beautiful World, recorded by Mavis Staples. And he's our special guest this week on Off the Record. And next, we heard the title track performed in its original version by Mark Linkous and the band Sparkle Horse. Beautiful Strangers, the Kevin Morby composition. As I said, Kevin Morby will be touring Australia later this year. Human Mind, Alison Russell and Hozier composition. And A Satisfied Mind, the classic track. All on Mavis Staples' latest album, Sad and Beautiful World. Brad Cook is our special guest, as I mentioned. Let's go to part two of our interview with Brad Cook. And we'll start off with Mavis's version of that song, Sad and Beautiful World.

0: Hi, I'm Brad Cook from Durham, North Carolina. 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
1: One of the characteristics of some of these songs, as I mentioned earlier on, the Sparkle Horse song, I guess, is an unusual choice. Some of them you might not necessarily pick, but they work in perfectly with her voice.
0: Yeah. I mean, it's a little bit of trial and error, but part of how I recorded it was so I could like shift keys when I was in the studio. So I like recorded a simple drum beat and a piano track on MIDI, and then I'd have somebody scratch the vocal, like, so in case there were lyric changes or form changes or anything like that. And then she would learn that version. She wouldn't learn like the studio version of the song. And then if I got there and I felt like the key was a little too low, I could just shift it up in MIDI and like find the right key for each song for her voice. And so then I would just take it home after she sang it and then just arrange. I would strip it back down to just her voice and the click track and then build the whole song around that. So we could really like, her voice was there from the start of every song once people were there.
1: When I saw Gillian Welch and David Rawlings a few months ago, they sang Hard Times and Gillian mentioned Mavis's version and gave it a big rap in the concert and said how great it was.
0: Oh, dude.
1: Yeah.
0: That's so sick. That was a good one.
2: There was a

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1: The production on the album is amazing. You know, there are lots of things on the album that you have to, musically, that you have to listen to the album quite a few times, little sort of things that you've inserted in there to add sort of atmosphere and make the songs a little bit more unusual. Can you talk about how you go about sort of constructing those songs?
0: Yeah, I mean, thank you, by the way, for paying attention. You know, it's one of my main ethos of arrangement is if I can get somebody to perform what I would perceive as a vocal harmony on another instrument without having to use an additional voice. So, like, there's a lot of little moving counter harmonies throughout all the instrumentation, kind of on any record I work on, but with Mavis, it was really pronounced. And I just feel like the other thing is, you know, I love electronic, I love synths, I love all that stuff. And so I love the juxtaposition too of like a song like Beautiful Strangers, which feels so warm and close with like the drums and the acoustics. But the bass on that song that sounds like it's almost an upright bass is just, you know, my little OP1 field.
1: Yeah.
0: You know, so I like,

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1: There's a perfect balance between the voice and the instrumentation. Sometimes that's really hard to get.
0: Yeah, thanks, man.
1: You are obviously aware, you would have been aware of it, but how hard is it to get that balance?
0: You know, it's not hard. It's like taste. It's like I'm never really, I don't go into anything with much expectation. I just keep, like, once her voice was there, then it sort of sets the tone of like, okay, we have this thing now. And everything we do checks in against that voice. Does this work or does this not work? And I'm just so fast with my gut on that stuff. I'm like, yes, no, yes, no. And when it feels yes, then it really just is easy to kind of like shape it, you know, in terms of like from a theory standpoint. I would say I intuit the notes I want to go to more than I would like tell you what they are, but I know what they all are. You know what I mean? But my theory comes second. It's like way more descriptive when it comes to like how I arrange. I really try to take what's in front of me and just like go off intuition of like, how do I temper the harmony under this moment or anything like this? And harmony being all the notes that aren't Mavis's voice, bass guitar up to a synth.
1: Do you use a special microphone? I've read that you just use a Shure SM7B in the studio.
0: 99% of every record I've ever made is that. I have two $5,000 large diaphragm condensers that rarely get used. With Mavis, we did use a 67 on a lot of it, a U67, just because that's what they had in the studio. And that's mostly what she sang on her whole life. But, you know, I would say with most recordings, I find that to be almost, I think in a crazy way, the SM7B is the sound our human voices recognize the fastest. Other microphones, I feel like I hear a small veil of coloration, and the SM7 doesn't always work for this for everybody, but I feel like I understand the proximity, like what, when I tell someone where to be off the SM7, I really feel like I'm doing it based on where I hear them in the mix. And I know it's going to sound exactly like the voice with virtually no other room around it, you know? And it's an aesthetic thing, but I just think it sounds so present and so real on most recordings, you know?
2: The

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2: Did you go to Chicago to record this album, or did you do some of it at your studio? How did that work?
1: We did all the music here, and then I would go to see Mavis. Paul, my engineer Paul, and I would go to Chicago. I went there four times, and we would do like a few days at a time, and just I would get a few songs, and then we'd come back, and then I would start arranging on those songs, and then she would learn the next round, and then I'd go get those songs. So we just did her vocals in Chicago, but everything else we did in the garage.
2: And whereabouts in Chicago did you record it? Record.
1: The first one was Chicago Recording Company. It was one of the last sessions they ever had in that studio before they closed it, which was pretty cool to go there. And I'm embarrassed to say, maybe Brendan remembers the name of one of the engineers there, Matthew, started working at a production studio, maybe Lost Boy Sound. It was something weird like that, but it was just like a production room, more or less, that we just went over and worked at the rest of the time.

0: knows there's no choice.
1: And the people in the neighborhood. Mavis Staples and her version of the Curtis Mayfield song We Gotta Have Peace from the album Sad and Beautiful World, which was produced by Brad Cook, who's been our special guest this week and will be again next week on Off the Record. The other songs we heard during part two of our interview: Anthem, Leonard Cohen's composition; Beautiful Strangers, the Kevin Morby song performed by Mavis Staples; and as well as that, we heard the beautiful version of Hard Times, a Gillian Welsh song; and Sad and Beautiful World, the title track performed by Mavis. We heard the original version by Mark Linkous and Sparklehurst earlier on in the show. Well, I hope you've enjoyed the music and our interview this week on Off the Record, brought to you on the satellite network of the Community Broadcasting Association of Australia and supported by the Community Broadcasting Foundation. I'll be talking to you next week. Have a great week.

0: to SER acknowledges the custodians of the Gadigal and Darug lands from which we broadcast.
1: 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You're listening to Earth Matters, recorded in the studios at 3CR down in Naam in the Kulin Nation and broadcast nationally across the Community Radio Network. I'm one of your new hosts. My name is Kieran Stewart Asherton, and I thought I would use today's episode as a bit of an introduction into who I am. Now, in order to do that, I'm a big believer in looking at history and looking at, you know, the paths that have been paved in the past to get us to where we are today and how all of that history shapes our current identity. Now, I'm a First Nations man. I'm a very proud First Nations man from the Waniwandian tribe, as well as a few of the other tribes of the Yuin Nation. If you're not familiar with the Yuin Nation, it is a Aboriginal nation down on what is now known as the south coast of New South Wales. It stretches south from around the Shoalhaven River, around the Narrabombadary area, south along that coastal strip down to the Vic border, and from the coastline inwards to the escarpment of the Great Dividing Range. We had that little coastal plateau on the south coast. Now, to talk a bit about my heritage, I want to talk a bit about Biowa, or orcas as they're known in English. Now, my people had a very sacred and a very special relationship with Biowa prior to colonization, which is something we're going to explore a bit in today's episode. Now, long before invasion, my people, the Yuin people, we had a very sacred and reciprocal relationship with Biowa, especially along the south coast down in the Yuin Nation. To us, you know, these weren't just animals. They were seen very much as our kin, our ancestors, and our partners in sustenance. Now, to give you some idea of what I mean by kin, I don't just mean in, you know, some sort of metaphorical sense or allegorical sort of sense. I mean quite literally, our people viewed them as our relatives. Now, how this came about was, 20,000 plus years ago, the coastline was a lot further out to shore than it is today. In some spots along the Yuin Nation, it was anywhere from, I think, about 8 kilometres to 20 plus kilometres further east than where the coastline is today. Now, a whole lot of that land over the last, 20 to 40,000 years has, all of that land over the last 20 to 40,000 years has gone underwater with the rising of the oceans since the last ice age ended. Now, for us, with our dreaming stories, we very much believe that our relatives who used to live out on this land, which is now underwater, actually went, through a kind of sort of dreaming evolutionary sort of phase where they actually turned into the killer whales in order to, remain on their land and in order to survive with those rising oceans. So for us, looking at our dreaming stories and looking at our culture, we very much recognize orcas or Biowa as quite literally our cousins. They were our cousins that used to live out on the land a bit further east to us back when it used to be land before the oceans came up. So it is a very, very special kinship relationship that we have with these whales. Now, not only that, we also had a very practical relationship with them that went back thousands of years. How far back exactly, I'm not sure. Maybe 20,000 years, maybe more. But, we had this very practical sort of relationship where we would actually quite often work together and hunt together. And this relationship is one that is, not just documented in our oral history and in our dreaming stories, but is a relationship that was actually very well documented by some of the very first colonizers and settlers that moved into the Yuin Nation. In fact, they used to very much exploit the relationship that we had with these orca, and they used to very much use it for their own whaling industry. Now, you know, going back to before that, though, before 1788, our people used to work alongside the orca, and what we'll do is we'll herd other whales into bays, like Twofold Bay, for example, down in Eden. And there was a few other very strategic bays where it was quite easy to do this. But we would herd these other whales using the orca. Quite often our people would actually ride the orca, or we'd be out there in canoes alongside them. We would hoard these other whales into bays where they were trapped, and then we could harpoon them and we could capture them. And, you know, they would provide a lot of sustenance for our clans and for the orca as well, that would help to feed us for, you know, quite some time, as well as a lot of other really important resources like, you know, the oil, the blubber, the bones, etc., etc. Now, we had a lot of protocols in place here that, you know, obviously ensured sustainable harvesting of these other whale species to ensure that, you know, we weren't driving them towards extinction. There was also, you know, a lot of rules and protocols in place around what particular whales we could hunt, what we couldn't hunt, you know, ages and genders and species of different whales, different times of the year as well. You know, you couldn't hunt certain whales at certain times of the year if they were mating or breeding, or, you know, they were migrating through and they didn't have much food themselves. You know, no point hunting a whale that hasn't been fed properly itself. There's not enough meat on it. But, you know, we had all of these different protocols and rules and policies in place around hunting these other whales. Now, a part of these rules and policies, protocols, whatever you want to call them, was what we called the law of the tongue. Now, this relationship with Biowa, or with the orcas, is a relationship that very much was reciprocal. You know, we used to provide quite a lot of these resources from the hunted whales back to the orca. In particular, one resource that we always ensured that we gave them was the tongues of the whales that we would hunt. So, you know, orcas very much enjoyed other whale tongues. It was like very much like a delicacy for them, I suppose. So a part of the rules was, you know, once we would harpoon and capture these other whales, we would cut out their tongues and give their tongues back to the orca, as well as, you know, certain organs and certain other parts of the whale. Now, this relationship, as I was saying, you know, very much continued on for thousands of years. It continued on post-colonization when settlers first moved into the region down around Eden and Twofold Bay. They documented this relationship that we had and, you know, these different methods that we were using with the Biowa to hunt these other whales. And the settlers very much co-opted these systems for themselves and began to exploit these systems for themselves. Now, part of this did involve employing, if you could use that word, employing some of the local mob from the Eden area who already had this relationship with Biowa or with the orcas. And, you know, they'll take mob out on these whaling vessels and they would, you know, rely on the mob singing the certain songs and, you know, performing certain certain practices to get these killer whales to herd all of these other whale species into places like Twofold Bay where they were essentially, you know, trapped in and they could be harpooned more easier by the settlers' whaling vessels. Now, the practice of, you know, splitting the bounty with Biowa, giving them the tongue and other organs, this was also well documented by the early settler whalers as well. And it was very much a practice that they continued on for quite some time. Pardon me. They knew that, you know, they would have to split this bounty. Otherwise, the orca wouldn't want to continue this relationship and they wouldn't help them anymore. So, you know, they were very happy to do that for the most part. Now, this story takes a bit of a turn here, unfortunately, where it gets a bit sadder and it gets a bit more... we're about to talk about colonial erasure and that colonial violence, I suppose. So, you know, when we look at colonization, it didn't just bring the dispossession of my people, it also very much broke up relationships. So, you know, the whaling industry down around Eden and on the south coast turned our sacred kin into commodities. Settlers saw orcas and whales as resources to be exploited, not relationships to be respected. Yuin people were very much pushed off of country. We were cut off from our waters. We were silenced when we tried to speak out around our old ways. And for the most part, we were very much cut off from that whaling industry as well, with the exception of very early on when many of the settler whalers exploited some of the mob's labor down there and exploited our relationships. After a while, though, you know, the orcas got to know the settler whaling vessels, and it kind of got to a point where they didn't need mob anymore. You know, they could cut mob off. They didn't require blackfellas with these sacred knowledge to come out on their ships anymore, because they could just go out in their whaling vessels and, you know, Biola would see their vessel, would associate it with, you know, this relationship that we've got, and would come and help these whaling ships. Now, where this all went wrong as well, there was actually a whaling vessel that came in at one point during the late 1800s. And this whaling vessel didn't follow these protocols around giving Biola their share of the bounty. And what they did was they came in and they essentially exploited the system and process that was happening, but they took the whole whales. You know, they didn't cut out the tongue. They didn't give any of the organs from these hunted whales back to Biola or, you know, back to the orcas. And as a result, the orcas were very frustrated, you know, understandably. You know, they had done all this labor and they weren't paid their fair share of the, you know, the profits or the bounties or, you know, whatever you want to call it from the labor. So they started to actually revolt a bit, and they started to revolt in ways where, you know, they would start actively hindering the whaling vessels, doing stuff like getting in their way, pushing them off course, barging their boats and whatever else to, you know, let these people know that they weren't happy with the fact that their labor had been exploited and they hadn't been given their, you know, their due payment for it. As well as, you know, I'm only guessing here, but I would assume they were also very unhappy with the way that things had changed. You know, they went from being this very reciprocal kinship relationship with the mob down there to suddenly being very exploited by the colonial whaling industry. Now, I want to talk a bit about Old Tom. So Old Tom is the name of one of the Biola that used to live down around that area. And he died sometime in September, I think in the 1930, I think it was, when his body was found floating in, I think it was Twofold Bay maybe. But anyways, his body, you know, was found floating, unfortunately. He had passed away, and not only that, in the lead up to this, in the decade or so prior to him passing away, quite a lot of his pod had actually moved on from the area. You know, they got, I suppose, got fed up of being exploited, as well as the way that the local environment was very rapidly changing, because, you know, the colonial whaling industry was not one that was built on sustainability practices like First Nations people. It was instead a highly extractive one, and these settler whalers were coming in and just absolutely taking everything, just decimating the place, you know, not just whales or the seals and stuff like that as well. And, you know, a lot of the other primary food sources for Biola were being disrupted, being overfished and overpoached and just being decimated by the new settler fishing and whaling industries. You're listening to Earth Matters, produced in the studios of 3CR and broadcast across the continent via the Community Radio Network. Today we're talking about the UN relationship with Biola. Now, back to Old Tom. So Old Tom, hang around, he was like the main, I suppose, you could call him a patriarch of the pod that we used to go out whaling with and hunting with. But what happened was, is actually quite a sad story once you actually like look into it and learn it all. So this is a Biowa or an orca that had very much, you know, maintained a long cooperative relationship with my people down there on the south coast. You know, as I was saying, when settlers took over the whaling operations, they took over these relationships as well and used to very much exploit the orca, including Old Tom, to help them herd baleen whales towards harpoons and into these bays where they were trapped and whatnot. But yeah, you know, as I was mentioning, that unspoken agreement was broken by a lot of the new whalers moving into the area. And as Old Tom aged, his health really declined as well. A lot of his pod moved on and kind of left him behind. Well, we don't actually know if they moved on. There's also a suspicion that a lot of his pod was actually slaughtered a bit further north up at Jervis Bay by a French whaling vessel that was in the area at the time that apparently did actually take some orca. So, you know, there's that as well. But, you know, a lot of his pod had either moved on or they had been murdered. And he was, you know, alone, essentially, towards the end of his life down there near Eden. Now, he was found, as I mentioned before, in 1930, I think in September of 1930. His body was found showing a lot of signs of malnutrition as well. There were a lot of reports about how his teeth had been worn down and broken. You know, quite possibly this was as a result of doing stuff like grabbing onto those cables and those other whaling lines that the harpoons would be attached to and, you know, helping to drag those baleen whales in, which was, as well, a practice that they, you know, quite often did, going right back to pre-colonization as well. Like when we would harpoon these baleen whales, the orca would grab the lines as well and would, you know, help us drag them into shore and whatnot. But, you know, his teeth were absolutely decimated, which, you know, probably very much played a role in his malnutrition. Grabbing onto his wire cables, you know, obviously had a far more devastating impact on his dental health than the old reed ropes that my mob used to use back in the day, which were a lot softer, of course. And, you know, essentially he was left to starve at the end of the day when whaling settlers broke up this relationship and broke up this pact and, you know, stopped paying the fair share. Now, there is some aftermath to the extinction of his pod as well. There's some really, this isn't a good story. I'm just going to preface this for any of the listeners. This story doesn't end very well, unfortunately. Following his death, his entire pod gradually disappeared, the few that were still around, not just from the waters, but from existence, which is a really, really sad part of this story. Now, what I'm talking about here is a recent genetic mapping that happened along the Australian coastline, where scientists went and done a lot of genetic mapping of the orca pods that call this continent home or that frequent this area. And they've also been able to get some of the genetic mapping and DNA from Old Tom himself, because Old Tom's skeleton actually sits in a whaling museum down in Eden. You can go down there and see it yourself and read some of the whaling journals and whatever else where they talk about the relationship that we had. But they were able to, you know, scrape some DNA out of his skeleton, and they were able to also map out his genes. And the really horrendous and sad part of this story is that pod that we coexisted with for hundreds, if not thousands, if not tens of thousands of years, that pod that we had such an entwined mutual relationship with and such a amazing relationship with, like, you know, at the end of the day, I don't know of any other people around the world, indigenous or not, who have ever ridden wild orcas. Now, you know, don't get me wrong, there's probably a few dozen people in the world that have ridden orcas in their life, in captivity, all of them. I don't know of any other people who have actually gone out and rode wild orcas. But on top of that, not just ride wild orcas, but have this incredible relationship, this incredible reciprocal relationship, this kinship with them, where we both help to feed each other and we both help to nourish and nurture each other. You know, a relationship like that doesn't exist anywhere else in the world, as far as I've ever been able to discover. Now, this pod, I'm really sad to say, it no longer exists. In fact, genetic mapping tells us that today there are no living descendants anywhere around the waters of so-called Australia that descend from old Tom and his pod. That entire pod was wiped out, gone forever. That relationship, that thousands of years old relationship, also wiped out, gone forever. It's a very sad part of the story. And I think it really, you know, it speaks to quite a lot of things. It talks to, you know, colonization quite a lot. This is a cultural tragedy at the end of the day that was created solely by colonization. And, you know, it's, for me, it's a very upsetting fact that, you know, that pod, which once cooperated with my people in a relationship built on reciprocity, on sustainability, was wiped out within only a couple of generations of colonization. The extinction is a direct result of settler exploitation, of disruption of UN cultural practices, and the violence of the colonial whaling industry in general. This severing of this kinship, both human and non-human, is just one of the many ecological and cultural losses caused by invasion. Now, in terms of colonial whaling industry in general, it didn't just destroy orca pods, it's absolutely devastated entire marine ecosystems, and it's very much disrupted ancient coastal lifestyles. Whales that were once a part of our ceremonial cycles and a part of our sustainable relationships were hunted to near extinction for profit. Whaling stations like the one down in Eden became sites of ecological plunder, where the settler economy turned sacred beings into oil and bone. This industry was never about survival for the settlers either. It was always about extraction and about erasure. It was always about dispossessing my people, not only of land and sea, but of these interspecies relationships that defined our sovereignty, our survival, and our way of life. And this story also speaks to this whole notion that quite often happens here in this colony with the cultural and information wars that happened around erasure and romanticization. So, you know, very much you look at old Tom, for example, and we look at that orca pod, and we look at how it's often romanticized by settler history, and especially if, you know, you go to these museums, these whaling museums, where they have these relics of old Tom, they have all these relics of that past whaling industry during the 1800s, all of these old journals and diaries and whatever else, and the way that settlers still very much talk about it today, it's very romanticized. But beneath all that romanticization, beneath all of the, you know, feel-good platitudes, lies a very devastating truth, which, you know, as I mentioned, is that that pod, that entire pod, was wiped out as a direct result of colonization. Now, I've spoken for the last 20-odd minutes. We've only got about 5 minutes or so left of the show. But the reason I really wanted to talk about this in the first episode was to, as I mentioned at the start, give a bit of a background of my own people and, you know, why I am so passionate about the things that I am, you know, why I'm such a political person, why I'm so interested in history, and why I'm so interested in my people's culture and our sovereignty and all of those other things. It's because there is such a proud history there for us. There is such an amazing history and an amazing culture and such beautiful relationships and kinships that used to exist prior to colonization. Now, for me, you know, this is all something to be celebrated. Obviously not what's happened post-colonization, but all of this stuff prior to colonization is something to be very much celebrated. It's something to very much try and bring forward as well into our lifestyles today. When we look at my people and we look at the reciprocal relationships we used to have, not just with Biowa or orcas, whatever you want to call them, but with many other species as well, like Mirigan Warrigal, the dingo. You know, we used to have, again, such a it's so hard to explain using English, honestly, but we used to have such a intricate relationship with them as well, where again, it's not like anything you would envision for a Eurocentric lens. You know, we didn't have pet dingoes. That's not how we viewed our relationship. Likewise, you know, they weren't subservient to us. They weren't our property. You know, they weren't something to work for us, very much like how dogs and various other animal species are treated today in today's society. But instead, they were reciprocal relationships built very much on mutual respect and mutual trust, mutual understanding, and mutual sharing. Now, these are all values that we, more than ever, really need to start enshrining, that we really need to bring forward into our day-to-day lives. Otherwise, you know, we're heading down the same route of old Tom and his pod. When I say we, I'm not just talking about blackfellas, or, you know, I'm not just talking about the underdog. I'm talking about humans in general. When we take a look at the amount of ecocide that's happening, not just on this continent and its waters, but right across the entire globe, you know, it paints such a horrendous picture for our future. We really need to reimagine ways of living and ways of going forward. And for me, I get a lot of that inspiration and a lot of that power from looking at my people's history, looking at our culture, looking at all the things we've overcome, all the things that we've achieved, and trying to bring that forward to today. Somewhat in a, I suppose, you know, like a cultural revitalization, although that doesn't quite fully capture what I'm talking about here. But yeah, so thanks for listening. That's me. I will be back again in a couple of weeks to do another episode of Earth Matters. On the next episode, I'm going to build on this a bit more, and I'm going to again focus on my own people and my own history. In the next episode, we're going to be looking at today and at some of the impacts that we're facing today. In particular, I want to talk about PFAS, per- and polyfluoroalkyl substances, if you don't know what they are. But yeah, I'll be back soon to talk about PFAS, to talk about the way that PFAS is impacting our food and water systems today, as well as the environment in general, as well as the massive health impacts it's having on some of our Aboriginal communities, not just in the UN nation, but right across this entire continent. So tune in again next time to hear me talk a bit more about that. And then after I do that episode, for the following episode, I'm going to be talking about some more contemporary stuff that's happening around this continent. And I would just like to give a quick shout out and thank you to the Community Broadcasting Foundation for their ongoing support with this program and many others, and for ensuring that we can actually have these conversations and get these messages out to the public. So a big shout out to the Community Broadcasting Foundation. My name's Kieran. Until next time, have a good one.

0: Hello, and welcome to The Wire, your national and independent coverage of current affairs right across Australia on community and Indigenous radio. I'm Mary-Kate Hannigan, coming to you from 4ZZZ in Meanjin, Brisbane. And today on the show...
1: I mean, we have young people falling in love with their AI. We have people tracking their partner's location and sharing their passwords. And a lot of this stuff has been really normalised.
0: A new report reveals young people are experiencing the risks of harm, violence and unwanted sex at an early age also.
2: Seeing that it works in a heavily diseased population already is a good indicator that it would be quite successful in other populations.
0: A new vaccine implant is raising hopes for Australia's koala population. And later today...
3: My experience as an MP in this role has been a couple of moves forward in some specific areas. It took about 8 months to build an office that was accessible to me.
0: We hear from Senator Jordan Steele-John about resilience, representation and the need for stronger disability rights. We'll have this and more for you over the next half hour. Thanks for being with us today. We're on air across Australia, thanks to the Community Radio Network and support from the Community Broadcasting Foundation. First up today, tax time can be testing for anyone, but the ATO needs to take a different path for First Nations communities. It's the message from the Tax Ombudsman, Ruth Owen, and she's conducting a systemic review of the Tax Office's engagement with First Nations taxpayers. The Wire's contributor from NIRS, Mark Hydes, asked the Ombudsman about what prompted her review.
4: Yes, we've been approached by a number of First Nations representative organisations and Aboriginal taxpayers and businesses to say that they face particularly unique challenges engaging with tax administration and with the tax office. So my role as a tax ombudsman is to make sure that the tax system works fairly and reasonably for all members of the community. And based off those representations, I've decided to undertake this review.
5: You've mentioned the challenges Indigenous people face. Can you explain that?
4: Yeah, we've heard multiple different challenges faced by First Nations people. Firstly, I would say the main message we've heard through our consultation is that First Nations people feel like they don't really have a full understanding of how the tax system works and how they meet their obligations and how they're meant to work with the tax office. Maybe they haven't had that education through school or high school. But even those people that are doing their best to meet their obligations are finding some really practical challenges. So for remote communities, that might be they don't have connectivity to access MyGov, they don't have smartphones that they can use for the security to get through to ATO. Or for some First Nations people, they don't have the identity documents that ATO expects people to use to prove who they are to engage with the tax system. So those are pretty unique challenges.
5: You're calling for more culturally safe tax support in communities. What changes are needed to do that?
4: What we're looking at from a culturally safe point of view is to ask the ATO how they train their people to really work well and constructively with all First Nations people, be they be individuals, representative organisations or businesses. And that goes to understanding the experience of First Nations people and making sure that their services are appropriately tailored to meet everybody's needs.
5: What sort of support is needed to help them?
4: I think it is putting yourself in the shoes of the taxpayer. So really understanding if somebody hasn't had a full understanding of the tax system and they're in First Nations community, whether they're in metropolitan areas or remote areas, we do expect the tax office, under their obligations under Closing the Gap, to meet the expectations and the requirements of all members of the community. So that might mean tailoring their service. It might mean providing additional services in community or providing additional educational material just to help everybody make sure they understand what's required to play their part in paying their tax.
5: How can Aboriginal community-controlled organisations help?
4: I think Aboriginal-controlled organisations are going to be a key part of the solutions here. Clearly, I haven't finished my review yet, but what we're hearing is as part of that requirement to be culturally safe, community really wants the ATO to work in partnership with people on the ground, on country. And I think that Aboriginally controlled organisations are definitely going to be part of that solution of working hand in hand with the tax office and other organisations, for example, who provide financial counselling, for example, are definitely there to help everybody in community understand their obligations and to help them through the system, give them a helping hand.
5: Is there a flaw in the system that means it doesn't recognise kinship and community structures?
4: This is an issue that I have had a lot of representations on, particularly in relation to superannuation. So I'm not ready yet to determine what the solution is here, but I am definitely going to look into this issue because it's something that is causing quite a lot of anxiety for First Nations people in terms of recognising their family structure and kinships. They can't access superannuation, for example, as family members. So this is something I do want to explore further.
5: Is a tax officer's Indigenous hotline working the way you'd like?
4: This is another issue that I would like to explore. I've heard a lot of feedback from people that they've struggled to use the ATO's Indigenous helpline. It hasn't felt culturally safe or it hasn't given them the right support. So again, this is something that will feature in my review. I've got lots of people to talk to and to get feedback on over the next few months before I determine what the findings and solutions are.
5: I've heard that some agents are targeting Indigenous communities. What's happening there?
4: Yeah, Mark, this is really worrying because what we're hearing is in community, around tax time, so around this time of year, predatory agents are moving into community and offering to help people with their tax returns and lodgements on the basis that they know that people don't really understand how they can engage with the tax office on their own. And they're charging quite considerable fees literally to do a very, very basic return. And in some really extreme circumstances, I've heard that they're also keeping people's refunds.
0: That was Tax Ombudsman Ruth Owen speaking with NIRS reporter Mark Hides.
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0: A new report from Our Watch and the University of Melbourne's Youth Research Collective has found young people are being exposed to risks of harm, violence, and unwanted sexual experiences from an early age. With young people navigating relationships earlier than ever, the findings have revealed relationship experiences can begin from as young as 10 years old, and nearly one in three young people who have had sex report experiencing unwanted sex. To learn more about the report and the necessary prevention steps, RTRFM's Fiona Bartholomeus spoke with Claudia Bedford and Amy Telford from the Family and Intimate Partner Violence Primary Prevention Program at Youth Affairs Council of WA.
7: It just shows how critical and important prevention programs actually are. And I think, yeah, the statistics that you mentioned are really alarming and concerning. So we need to kind of do all that we can to reduce it. I think this is where specialised, engaging and relevant prevention programs, and especially peer prevention programs, can really play their part in reducing this type of harm for young people.
8: And now, Amy, what are some of the biggest relationship challenges or questions you hear from young people your age?
9: Well, I think they're never ending, but surely the most obvious one is the way that digital tech and the internet has changed the way we relate to each other and to our peers. And I mean, we have young people falling in love with their AI, we have people tracking their partner's location and sharing their passwords. And a lot of this stuff has been really normalised among a lot of young people. And so I think we really need to change how we address educating young people and engaging with them so that we can meet them where they're at with those things, and so they feel like they can engage with that without being judged.
8: Yeah, I guess that's one thing we don't often think about, social media's impact when it comes to relationships and how it does kind of, I guess, like you were saying, normalize all those things like tracking your partner's whereabouts, and which isn't a healthy boundary.
9: Definitely not.
8: And now, Claudia, more than half of young people say that relationships and sexual education they receive isn't quite relevant to their lives. Why is that happening, do you think?
7: I think Amy touched on a really great point as to relationships, like young people are having relationships that are changing so rapidly nowadays, especially with technology. But I think, I think a lot of the education that young people are receiving isn't relevant because it's not as inclusive. It's not culturally safe or accessible, and kind of doesn't really include like queer relationships or bodies that are disabled or outside the male and female binary. I think so a lot of young people don't feel that education is relevant to them or is speaking to them, and so it can be very disengaging. I think that the topics that they're learning are quite biological based and quite safety focused, so things like learning about puberty, reproduction and consent, which I'm not to say that these topics are not important, because they definitely are, but I think young people sort of want more out of their relationship and sexuality education, stuff about like pleasure and STIs and where to seek support or how to set boundaries, kind of deeper topics, I think. And I think it also depends on who is kind of giving this information to young people. I think, especially in the school system, a lot of teachers might lack a bit of confidence, or they aren't comfortable talking about these topics to young people. And sometimes they can kind of unknowingly or even sometimes knowingly kind of put their biases onto what information young people are receiving, which can be harmful.
8: Yeah, sounds like there's a lot young people want to learn. There's a lot in that space that we can add into what is already available. Amy, why do you think young people often respond differently when these conversations are led by their peers?
9: Well, I think talking about your relationships is daunting for anyone, regardless of what age you are or where you are in your life. But I do think that that's especially true as a young person. Life is very overwhelming when you're young for lots of different reasons. But a lot of the areas that Claudia mentioned that young people are most interested in and want to talk about and receive education about, things like sex, pleasure, boundaries, tech and online support, those things are very stigmatized, especially amongst their parents, their carers, and maybe people who are a little bit older than them. And so having peer relationships, people who are their peers and are the same age as them, helps them respond to that education much better. They usually feel safer to engage with it, and they feel like the people that are giving them the education actually can respond to them and understand what they're experiencing, rather than it being sort of an alien or different thing. So it's really all about connecting and providing that bridge for the education.
8: And I guess I can imagine if they have a question they might be a bit too shy to ask an
9: exactly.
8: adult or someone a bit older, yeah. they go, oh, I'm not sure if this is right. And their friend might go, nope, that's completely normal, or no, you should talk to someone.
9: 100%, yeah.
8: You're listening to On The Record. We're joined by Claudia Bedford and Amy Telford, and we're chatting about a recent report looking into sexual assault and relationships in young people. Now, for both of you, what does a healthy and respectful relationship look like from a young person's perspective?
9: Well, I think there's no one right or wrong way to have a relationship, and especially with everything we see online. Like
0: Claudia Bedford and Amy Telford from the Family and Intimate Partner Violence Primary Prevention Program at Youth Affairs Council of WA there, speaking with RTRFM's Fiona Bartholomeus. 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I'm Mary-Kate Hannigan in Brisbane. A big hello to our friends in Armidale on 2ARM, to our listeners in Alice Springs on 8CCC, and to the other side of the country on Radio Galari in Broome, Western Australia.

0: track the koalas or koalas that come into the hospital. They'd be vaccinated with the first dose, and then they would have to receive their second dose 30 days later. So this would mean that they either need to be released and recaptured at a later date, so they'd have to be tracked, or they'd be kept in the hospital for 30 days. So essentially this is pretty stressful on the koalas and is quite expensive for the wildlife hospitals as well. So the implant allows the full vaccination regime to occur in a single capture, meaning the koalas can be released that same day.
1: What have you seen so far from the implant, and why is that such a positive sign?
0: So the implant, we've done a captive study on, and we've seen that it can produce the same immune responses as the two-shot regime in captive koalas. So we've now just started the trial in the wild koalas. However, this QT double-shot vaccine has been trialled over the last 5 years in a pretty heavily diseased population on the Gold Coast, and we've seen some positive outcomes from that study. So we believe that the implant will be able to produce the same responses as that original study.
1: We know that the threat to koala populations is also from habitat loss and climate change, but where does vaccination fit into the broader effort to keep the species numbers up?
0: Yeah, so obviously vaccination is only one part of protecting the koala species as a whole. Climate change and habitat loss, major impacts affecting population decline as well. However, we see chlamydia disease being a huge impact on population decline too because of the fertility issues that it causes. So we see vaccination as a way to help ensure that particularly breeding females are able to have as many positive breeding seasons as possible to help boost population numbers. So that's where we see vaccination coming in and providing a critical tool for allowing population growth.
1: There is calls for the implant to be rolled out across high-risk parts of Southeast Queensland, as you mentioned, the Gold Coast. Why is it so important to push this at scale?
0: We have evidence that vaccination is one tool that we can use to help reduce disease in these threatened areas, so that if we use the implant, it just allows more koalas to be vaccinated, providing a larger effect in populations, and having shown, or like seeing that it works in a heavily diseased population already, is a good indicator that it would be quite successful in other populations. So providing as much opportunity as we can to breeding populations all over Southeast Queensland. Tracking these animals is extremely costly as well, that not all wildlife facilities can afford to do, and keeping them for the 30 days. I think treating a koala with chlamydia, even just the antibiotic treatment, generally costs around $7,000 per animal to do this treatment over the 30 days. So it's major costs that just some places aren't able to do. So if we can provide this implant to enable single capture vaccination, it just allows it more accessible to any and all wildlife facilities that see koalas across not only Queensland but Australia eventually.
1: There's also suggestions that a similar technology could be adapted for other wildlife or livestock. What broader potential do you think this research has beyond koalas?
0: Well, one of the most exciting factors about the implant is its versatility. So it's essentially a hollow tube that can house any vaccine that remains stable at body temperature and any medication as well. So anything that needs to be delivered in a multi-dose regime to any animals, wildlife or livestock alike, has the potential to utilise this technology.
1: Dr. Freya Russell from QUT School of Biomedical Science there.
2: A different take on Australian current affairs. 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
1: WA Greens Senator Jordan Steele-John knows firsthand the barriers people with disability can face, having navigated government systems from a young age. With the support of his family and community, he became the youngest person and the first person with a physical disability elected to the Australian Senate. He spoke with Powered Media's

0: Emma Myers about resilience, representation, and the need for stronger disability rights.
1: My family, particularly my mum, always made sure that I knew that I was loved and valued and fundamentally enough. Right from my earliest memories, they made sure that if ever there was a thought in my mind that I was broken or lesser or any of that internalised ableist stuff, that they support me to think that through and move from a space of internalised ableism to one of confidence in my identity and my sense of self. I vividly remember experiencing some pretty not okay behaviour, but also I think learning quite quickly that the systems and supports that were meant to be there to help just often weren't. My mum and dad pretty quickly struggled with physical and mental health issues when we arrived in Australia, and just the stress of trying to access the basic government healthcare support systems and mental health support systems for themselves, for me as a kid with different support needs, it was so much tougher than it really should have been. And one of my earliest memories is listening to mum on the phone to Centrelink, waiting for hours with the horrible music in the background.
2: So what influences from your upbringing shaped your political views?
1: Certainly the challenges and barriers that my family faced accessing the healthcare system, the financial support, Centrelink, that's heavily influenced me now. I never thought that I would ever end up in Parliament. It was not something I expected or planned to do. Nobody in my family had ever done or thought of doing anything like it. And so between then and now, people have shared with me so clearly just how broken these systems are. In addition to my lived experiences, I find myself now in the space that either can fix them or break them more significantly than they're already broken. So let's get to work fixing them and get people access to the NDIS, making sure that the DSP is not only high enough to actually live on, but also doesn't force you into abusive relationship dynamics because of partner income tests and things like that. So when I think about getting to work and fighting, and the energy that I'll draw on is a combination of my experiences as a kid and a young adult, and the stories people have shared with me in my role in this job.
2: And how old were you when you became a senator, and what was the significance of that achievement?
1: I was 23 when I was elected, and the significance, I was the youngest senator to be elected at the time, and I was also the first with a physical disability to be elected. And so that meant a lot to the two communities that I belong to, for myself and my family and my friends. It was a huge shock and a big moment. I was only able to make the decision and move forward into that space because of a combination of the supports and the guidance of my family and those foundational core values. My mum, being a social worker in the UK for 20 years before we came here, deeply imbued me with a sense of social justice and the urgent need for government services and supports that are respectful of people, that uphold their human rights, that meet people's needs where they are at, rather than meeting the needs of the ambitious politician or the bureaucrat or whatever. It's a core part of who I am. So when I hear from people that the work we've done over the last 8 years has supported them to move into a sense of their own power and connection to community and identity, that's just the best thing.
2: How has the Senate chamber and its procedures been adapted to accommodate you as a wheelchair user?
1: Yeah, look, I want to be fair in my answer here. It is really important that Australia's parliament and its parliamentary systems are accessible and inclusive for everyone. That includes disabled people. Thousands of people work in these buildings and in these systems, and everybody in the country is impacted by the outcomes of the decisions made here. And that means that regardless of whether you are a member of parliament or a staffer in a parliamentary team or a policy-based advocate visiting to voice the needs of your community, or a visitor just coming to see the home of Australian democracy, the entire place and process should be accessible to you. And we sit here in 2025 and that is not the case. Yet my experience as an MP in this role has been a couple of moves forward in some specific areas. It took about 8 months to build an office that was accessible to me. It took a bit to build a single space in the parliamentary chamber that worked for me and I could roll in. But then nearly 10 years since, a lot still remains to be made better.
0: That was WA Greens Senator Jordan Steelejohn speaking with Powered Media's Emma Myers. And unfortunately, that's the end of the show today. Thanks so much for listening, wherever you are in Australia. The Wire has been produced today with the great support of the Community Broadcasting Foundation and the Community Radio Network. 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The Wire acknowledges the traditional custodians of the Turrbal and Yuggera countries where this program has been produced. And we pay our respects to Aboriginal elders, past, present and emerging. Today, The Wire came to you from 4ZZZ in Meanjin, Brisbane. I'm Mary-Kate Hannigan. As always, thank you so much for your company. And we'll see you next time on The Wire.

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Hi, I'm Bruce Williams. With a team of volunteers, I've hosted 2SER's Bob Dylan Birthday Marathon every year since 1985. 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

0: back with you for another day.
1: Oh, and I'm speaking into the wrong mic. I'm starting the day off well, aren't I? Speaking of the day, it is Tuesday, the 14th of July. I'll be with you till about 9 a.m, so stick with me. 0468 441073 is the text line. Let me know you're out there and what you're up to. I want to acknowledge the Gadigal people of the Eora Nation, the traditional custodians of the land from which we broadcast, and I pay my respects to their elders past and present, and extend that respect to all Aboriginal and Torres Strait Islander people listening this morning. I also want to acknowledge that this always was and always will be Aboriginal land, and that sovereignty was never ceded. How's your week going so far? Day two, right? We've survived Monday, so that's the first test. Some really sad news, obviously, yesterday. It's one of those mornings, you know, where we're sort of processing the news of the passing of someone whose work has become part of so many of our lives. Sam Neill died at the age of 78 yesterday in Sydney. Whether you knew him as Dr. Alan Grant in Jurassic Park or from The Piano, The Dish, or one of the countless other roles across a remarkable career, he brought a huge amount of warmth and wish and humanity to the screen. He'll be deeply missed. I'd be keen to hear what some of your favourite performances of Sam are, or perhaps some memories, just some favourite memories that you have. We will pay tribute to Sam throughout the morning. We'll also be speaking to, one of the ways in which we're going to be doing that is we're going to be speaking to a very close friend of Sam's, the wonderful Australian actress Heather Mitchell, who also worked with him. We'll be speaking to her later this hour, so do stick with us for that. We're going to head to some more music, though, to begin the program with. This is Paul Kelly's Meet Me in the Middle of the Air. 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It's just gone 7:06.
2: I am your true shepherd. I will lead you there. Beside still waters, come and meet me in the middle of the air.

0: As Ruby Jackson with Usual Type from her EP, This Love Thing. You're listening to Breakfast on 2SER 107.3. Tina Quinn with you. And I'm also joined in studio by Kieran O'Ray. Good morning, Kieran.
1: Good morning, Tina.
0: Could you let us know, now, have I got you on the right mic there? Ooh, can everybody hear Kieran? Speak again for me.
1: I can't hear myself.
0: Oh, no.
1: Can you?
0: Yeah. And I can't properly hear you either. Oh, we're having some technical issues.
1: Can I go to a different one?
0: Give that a go. I can already hear, as I'm sure the audience can. That's the one.
2: Hello, everybody.
0: Oh, there we go. Now we can hear those beautiful dulcet tones. Apologies to everybody at home. Kieran's got the latest for us on our beautiful Sydney roads.
2: Your favourite radio station's got a case of the Mondays, and it's not even Monday.
0: I know. Well, Monday can sometimes be a bit of a hangover, right?
2: Yes. Yeah, we've got
0: it. It can last longer than it should.
2: It's a cheery Tuesday. Unfortunately for us all, there's not too much going on out there on the roads. If you're in Gladesville, you do want to be mindful that on Victoria Road, near Manning Road, there's been a two-car crash. Some lanes closed there, one of three eastbound, one of two westbound. And you've got traffic lights flashing yellow in Bradbury, Appin Road at Theory Road. Apart from that, things seem to be pretty relaxed out there on the roads. Looking at the weather for today, we've got a clear day in Sydney, sunny with no rain. A sigh of relief is breathed.
0: Yes.
2: 20 degrees. 10.9 right now, rather nice, not too much humidity, and I'd say it's going to be a good one, folks. Now, one more thing, I have been looking around at public transport.
0: Mm-hmm.
2: I was driving in yesterday and I was alerted that my beloved Inner West line was affected by some stuff. It looks like there's some more things going on that particular line, which is that trains are running at a reduced frequency on the T2 Leppington and Inner West due to an incident requiring emergency services at Ingleburn. So if you're a fellow T2 person, some services will be cancelled or delayed, and the incident's expected to impact the network throughout the morning, Tina.
0: Right, okay. Thank you for that, Kieran. Sad news yesterday out of Sydney is the death of Sam Neill, the wonderful... he was one of your countrymen, I understand.
2: Great New Zealander, yeah. One person.
0: I mean, he was born in Northern Ireland, so I can almost claim him a little bit because I'm half Irish.
2: But. Yeah. That's interesting. The radio presenters that I was listening to, I was jumping all around yesterday, all across radio stations across the globe, but I did notice that the Australians were reveling and just claiming him, but in like a sort
0: the
2: of
0: Australian actor, yeah,
2: in a tongue-in-cheek way, in some cases where they would sort of acknowledge that he was kind of a New Zealander, but they're happy to claim him because it's just what you do, isn't it?
0: It is. It is. Except when you're, we often claim Russell Crowe as well, except when he has sort of temper tantrums.
2: Two hunks. Two absolute hunks. And I just read somewhere online, this might need a fact check on this on the text line, but that Sam Neill may have auditioned for the role of James Bond prior to the Pierce Brosnan era. And
0: He would have been such a good James Bond.
2: He did have that marvellous sort of sophistication, distinguished gentleman kind of feel, and such gravitas in his voice. Australians might be surprised to hear that some New Zealanders from older generations do have beautiful gravitas imbued voices, and we don't all have silly accents. So I think that Sam Neill for us was, he was sort of an elder statesman and a real class act.
0: Well said. Mm. Well said. Do you have any favourite performances or films?
2: I was intrigued and hornswoggled and sort of mystified in general by the film Death in Brunswick, which everybody should watch. It's got Sam Neill and I believe John Clarke.
0: Two
2: tremendous Kiwis at the peak of their powers. It is a strange film in terms of the actual happenings of the film, but very entertaining. And as a former Melbourne resident, I loved seeing all the Melbourne down and dirty Brunswick culture represented very, very nicely.
0: So, John Clarke is another one we like to claim ourselves of.
2: Really?
0: Well, yes. He was very well known for. Well, he was very well known to Australian audiences for his collaboration with another satirist, Brian Dore. So Clarke and Dore was quite legendary and iconic across political programs here on the ABC. They used to do fantastic send-ups of Australian politics. So
2: indeed, and New Zealand. I think that New Zealand, for all of the occasional bad humour that New Zealanders have on this topic, I think that we're probably reasonably happy to, be the finishing school for these fine people and then send them over here to spread their wings.
0: That's a very good way of putting it. Wonderful. Well, you'll have to listen in, and I know you will be, a little later this morning. We'll be joined by the actor Heather Mitchell, another wonderful Australian thespian who knew Sam both as a friend and a fellow performer. We'll reflect on his extraordinary career and the generosity he was known for off screen and the legacy he, of course, leaves behind. Do stay tuned for that, Breakfasters. And maybe if you can fact check for us, did Sam Neill audition? Was he up for the role of James Bond before Pierce Brosnan? I think that would have been quite inspired casting. Let us know. 0468 441073. 0468 441073 is the text line number. Also, if you just want to share some of your favourite memories of Sam, a Sam Neill performance, perhaps. I think this morning we really want to just pay tribute to him and celebrate his life. This next song is This Life from Cassinda off their EP, This Life. It's just gone 18 past 7 here at breakfast.

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0: That's Pulitzer from New Guinea. You're listening to Breakfast on 2SER 107.3. Up the top there, we had Telepathic Butterflies from Space Moth, and before that, Go for the Night with Narosta Steel. Thanks so much for being with us this morning. 0468 44 1073 is the text line. Do shoot us a text. Let us know what you're up to this morning. And also, please do continue to share with us your memories of the wonderful Sam Neill, who we're paying tribute to this morning. And joining us now is the Australian actress Heather Mitchell. She's been a friend of Sam's for more than four decades. They, in fact, met in her agent's office many years ago, nearly four, I'd say 41 years ago, I think it was. And we're having her on to talk about the wonderful Sam Neill and her memories of him, his effect on the industry, which has been so significant all across the world, that the tributes that are pouring in this morning are international. He had an effect that travelled across oceans. Heather Mitchell, thank you so much for being with us this morning on 2SER Breakfast.
1: Thank you for having me on. Thank you.
0: Can you take me back to that first meeting you had in your agent's office? What was your first impression of Sam?
1: I was 23, I think, and we actually met at the traffic lights just before entering Bill Shanahan's office, and we got chatting, and I knew who he was. He didn't know who I was. And I remember him, the first thing he said to me was, "You've got hair like Rita Hayworth."
0: Oh,
1: and,
0: I thought that's that not a bad line. Opening line, yeah.
1: I wonder if you'd used that before. But he wasn't like that at all. He was just more, it was a conversation. He was he was quite nervous, I think, when he was younger, and so was I. And we went down and Bill introduced us and we got chatting, and then it just sort of happened from there that we'd meet up for coffee, and then for a very short time we went out together. Mm-hmm. But he was just, I think he knew that I'd gone to drama school and he hadn't. And I think I just this morning was listening to him speaking about imposter syndrome because he hadn't studied as an actor. And he talks about how all actors sort of at some point suffer from this, wondering if they're any good or if people will find out that they're terrible. And and I think he, I think one of the reasons he always encouraged young actors or other actors was he went, well, if you've done study, then you must be really good. There must be something you know that I don't know. So even when he became this huge name internationally in people's hearts and in their lives, he always had such respect for other actors and not only their training but the work that they did and what they did. And I think he just felt this compulsion in a way to help other people and encourage other people, because he sort of didn't really understand how it had happened for him.
0: So he felt like it was by accident that he became this huge megastar. As I said there in the intro, I mean, his fame and his, you know, his devotees, I mean, they go across oceans. They, you know, they travel across oceans. He was a big international star for many years.
1: Absolutely. I think this morning waking up, it started to sink in a little, and I've been thinking very much about the millions and millions of people who he has affected and who feel very close to him, not only because of the characters he's played, which have, you know, reached through the screen to him and have meant something to them, but because of his incredible personal contact with people on Instagram and on different social media, but also going and speaking to people. And we recently, a couple of years ago, went on a boat trip with Sam to the Forgotten Islands of the south of the subantarctic. And on the boat coming back, there was, in the evenings, people would sit around. It wasn't a large crowd of people. It was a small boat. But he decided he'd ask people to come up and tell their stories. And all these different people would get up and he'd ask them questions. And he just interviewed people about their lives. And I think Sam loved listening to other people's stories. He was so interested in history and the history of each person's life.
0: Do you think that's what made him such a great performer as well? That yep. curiosity, it wasn't just a vanity project for him. He was someone that was a very curious storyteller.
1: Oh, I don't think vanity, honestly. I think vanity was something, if he felt that it was never a vanity project, I don't think with Sam. I think he was genuinely excited by working. He loved working with people. He got excited about the crews. He got excited about the other actors, about the scripts, about the story. And then he got very excited about his audiences. So work for him was not about how am I going to look in this next thing, or what's it going to do for me? I don't think that was ever his focus, ever. He wasn't driven in that way.
0: So it sounds like fame, you know, post-Jurassic Park, which of course catapulted him to such worldwide acclaim, it didn't change him in any way.
1: No, I think all it did eventually was made him feel more comfortable being the name that he became, being the person that people recognised. And people were so respectful of him when you were out with him. People didn't sort of, occasionally people would rush over and say, oh, Sam Neill, I love you. But generally people were incredibly respectful and would just smile at him or give him a nod or something. People, I think, could see that he was a man who was a private person who loved his family very, very dearly, very dearly, and his friends. I mean, he had such wonderful friends, like, you know, his friendship with Brian Brown, for instance, which has gone back such a long time, and John Clark, who died some years ago, and Mark Joff. And he's got these incredibly strong relationships with male friends who are also not people who are they're revered. They're people who are revered but not revered in a an artificial way. But they're also people that people can approach and talk to. You know, they're one of the people.
0: You mentioned John Clark there, and we've just had a listener write in because perhaps he was listening to our conversation with Kieran O'Ray, our newsreader and producer earlier, who said that Death in Brunswick was one of his favourite films. And indeed, Dave from the Gold Coast has written in and said Death in Brunswick, great film, which Sam, of course, made with the wonderful
1: John Clark.
0: Yeah, yeah, the incredible John Clark. Yeah, absolutely. You worked together with Sam a few times over the years. The one that calls to mind for me was that wonderful film, Rachel Ward's film, Palm Beach. And you mentioned Brian Brown as well. He was in that. He was in that too. Is there a moment or memory for you that really captures who Sam was as a presence in your life, as a friend, as a colleague?
1: The strongest image I think I have with Sam is someone laughing and enjoying other people. With any group of people, like on the set for Palm Beach, for instance, which was an amazing opportunity because it was so many people who knew each other working on that show. Rachel and Brian had pulled together this wonderful group of people who had a history. And
0: that's right, because that was off the screen, right? You all were really wonderful friends in real life and had known each other for so many years, and there was that
1: absolutely
0: pathos that translated.
1: Yeah, everyone on it had some history together, yeah. And but he would just, you know, he wasn't someone who held court. When Sam spoke, he spoke about things that was either interacting with what other people were saying, or he'd hone in on a subject about a painting or a book or something he'd seen or heard, and everyone would join in that conversation, but it would always eventuate in laughter. There would always be some remark made or something done. So I think laughter is the thing that I can hear. I can hear Sam's laugh very clearly. And also just his incredible gentle nature. His gentle, gentle approach and very self-deprecating and incredibly self-deprecating and humble, yeah.
0: The wonderful Heather Mitchell is with us this morning, Australian actress Heather Mitchell. We're remembering her good friend and former colleague, Sam Neill, who passed away yesterday at the age of 78. What do you think was the root, Heather, of that humility? I mean, Sam came up in an age where, you know, it was the great sort of macho bloke. It was the era of the great macho bloke, and that was sort of what was rewarded within, I guess.
1: Yes, it was.
0: Yeah,
1: in our cultural,
0: absolutely.
1: The stories
0: that was in the that was the canon, really. And he played very masculine men. But why do you think he carried so much humility and so much gentleness and self-deprecation with him?
1: Well, I think so much of that came initially from his childhood and his upbringing, and being in a family in which you showed respect for other people. You weren't, you know, he was brought up, I suppose, with boundaries and manners and all of those things which were very ingrained in him. He was a man of great manners and a great respect for other people and you know, to listen and to respond. And, you know, he had that, very much in him. And so then acting, I think, allowed him to explore other things that he potentially may not have been able to otherwise in another job or something. But to be able to play a more macho character, but find the refinement in that person, to find the gentleness and intelligence of that character rather than just find the brawn, you know. It's I think that's why he would create from some characters much more than other people might have. And I think that's also why we love bringing up Brian again, but why I think of Sam and Brian together all the time, because they were so wonderful together. There's Brian, who's so much more of your knockabout. People love to use the Australian word larrikin, but it's very much Brian's within his persona. And there's Sam, who's the slightly more refined version. And so I think it's a wonderful balance that those two had together and always will have, because Brian will always carry Sam with him, you know. I feel like I'm talking about Brian all the time, but I'm thinking about Brian a lot because of their closeness.
0: And it must be a very difficult day for him as well.
1: Yeah. Sam's love for him, yeah.
0: Yeah, yeah. When audiences think of Sam, they'll remember the performances, but what would you rather that people who – what do you hope the people who knew him will remember?
1: Oh, look, I think, of course, people will remember his films and the shows he's done, but I think people remember the messages. If you go to Instagram and see how he sent these wonderful messages through COVID to people, I think people who are alone or people

0: He sent messages to people by text unexpectedly all the time, something about something he'd just seen or something he'd heard or something he was irritated by or something, a question he had or something he was trying to work out. And you just receive these texts and go, oh, in the middle of doing something else, oh, what's Sam saying? You know? So I think that's also how people feel about Sam, that he just unexpectedly would pop into their thoughts or would be on their social media or I think he's just there. In the everyday.
1: Heather Mitchell, it's so generous of you to come on this morning. I know it's a very difficult day for yourself and others that are close to him. I'd like to thank you so much for joining us on 2SER Breakfast.
0: Oh, and I'm sure he'd love to thank all the people who have been his audiences. He'd want to thank them all so much for their love and support, yeah.
1: Oh, goodness, you're going to make me cry now. Thank you so much for being with us. And you said that Sam was a great fan of Huey Lewis and the news.
0: Well, it branches back to when we were in our 20s.
1: Yes.
0: And late 20s, I think it was. And going on a drive, we went on a short holiday and we were played this the whole time in the car. Yeah.
1: Do you remember any particular songs that come to mind?
0: Oh, no, look, I actually on the spot can't, but we just listened to Huey Lewis at the news back to back.
1: Fantastic. Well, we're gonna play this out to Heart and Soul this morning as
0: Wonderful.
1: A tribute to Sam. Heather Mitchell, thank you so much again.
0: Thank you.
1: That was Heather Mitchell, the actress Heather Mitchell, speaking with us there, paying tribute to her friend and colleague, Sam Neill. You've been listening to Breakfast on 2SER 107.3. This is Heart and Soul from Huey Lewis and the News.

Heart and Soul there from Huey Lewis and the News. We've been playing that this morning as a tribute to the wonderful actor Sam Neill. We just spoke with his friend and former colleague, Heather Mitchell, there, who said that Sam Neill was a great fan of Huey Lewis and the News, and his music always reminds her of Sam. I'd love to hear some of your memories of him as well. 0468 441073 is the text line. So please do write in with some of your favourite memories, movies or otherwise, of the wonderful Sam Neill. This is Cake from Harriet Bennett. It's about 8 minutes to 8.

This is from 2SER's feature album of the week, Jutna. It's a collaborative album by Music in Exile. 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

0: You can really, really hear the sort of Greek influence in that song there. That was Folia from Jutna to OCR's feature album of the week. Jutna is a collaborative album which features a number of different musicians who are associated with the Aussie record label Music in Exile. And Music in Exile draws together artists from across many different borders. And, you know, it's a not-for-profit record label and it supports the musicians that it does support are those from culturally and linguistically diverse backgrounds, particularly those who've got lived experiences of migration and displacement. So it's just a wonderful bringing together of funk and jazz and high life and a bit of Afrobeat there. And yeah, it was recorded on the Greek island of Hydra in the old Carpet Factory recording studio and performance space. So you can, I think, really hear that that sort of influence there. Well, I think it's time to head to our friends at the National Radio Newsroom. It's just gone 8 o'clock.
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2: Good morning, I'm Laura Devoy. The US Central Command says it has begun another round of strikes on Iran. It's the third consecutive night the US has attacked Iran and comes after Washington reinstated its blockade of the Strait of Hormuz just 2 hours ago. CENTCOM says the strikes will continue imposing a heavy cost on Iranian forces and degrade their ability to attack innocent civilians and commercial shipping. US President Donald Trump also announced overnight Washington would impose a 20% fee on all cargo transiting the strait. New data shows young people are increasingly being diagnosed with cancer, but survival rates are improving. The Australian Institute of Health and Welfare says First Nations people are twice as likely to be diagnosed with cancers with low survival rates compared to non-Indigenous Australians. The number of cases is in decline. Cancer incidence has dropped from 342 cases per 100,000 people to 315, and the mortality rate has dropped from 148 deaths to 105. Northern Territory Police say they're still seeking answers 25 years after the disappearance of British backpacker Peter Falconio. Several previously unseen photographs from the investigation have been released. One shows Mr. Falconio's girlfriend Joanne Lees less than 24 hours after she escaped. Others depict killer Bradley John Murdoch, who died 12 months ago without ever admitting to the murder and attempted kidnapping with which he was convicted. In a statement, NT Police say the investigation will remain open until Mr. Falconio's remains are found. British regulators have approved human trials of a new vaccine to tackle the Ebola outbreak in the Democratic Republic of Congo. The vaccine from the University of Oxford is one of four being developed, but the first to enter human trials. The BBC's Fergus Walsh reports.
3: The Oxford Vaccine Group wants to recruit 50 healthy adults aged 18 to 55. The vaccine against the Bundibugyo species of Ebola is based on the same technology as used in the Oxford AstraZeneca COVID jab. The trial will assess the safety of the Ebola vaccine as well as monitoring immune responses. And there'll be further studies in Africa. The Serum Institute of India has manufactured more than 600 million doses of the prototype vaccine, ready for potential future use.
2: A new submarine bridge simulator is set to enhance the way submariners train for surfaced operations. Lewis Donaldson has the details.
4: The Submarine Training and Systems Centre at HMAS Stirling in WA has opened the new simulator. It features a 360-degree viewing platform centred on a full-scale replica of a submarine bridge. The Kongsberg simulator will enable crews to practice complex scenarios and emergency situations with the ability to pause, reset and repeat scenarios. Director Training Authority of Submarines, Captain Robin Dainty, says the simulator represents a significant advancement in the training curriculum.
2: Turning to sport, Melbourne Storm star Cameron Munster is set to be sidelined for 4 to 6 weeks. The NRL club has confirmed Munster will undergo surgery on his knee after sustaining a cartilage injury. The 31-year-old did not line up for the Storm on the weekend following the State of Origin decider last Wednesday. And in the AFL, Collingwood's Billy Frampton will front the tribunal this evening to challenge his one-match ban. The rough conduct incident was graded careless conduct, medium impact and high contact.
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0: A great big thanks to our friends over at the National Radio Newsroom in Canberra. You're listening to Breakfast on 2SER 107.3. I'm Tina Quinn and I'll be with you until about 9 a.m. Please do stick with me. 0468 44 1073 is the text line. If you've got any thoughts or feelings about this morning's show, I'm keen to hear from you. Also keen to hear any memories you might have of the wonderful actor Sam Neill, who we've been paying tribute to this morning. We just heard from Heather Mitchell, the wonderful Australian actress, who was a great friend and colleague of Sam's. We'll be replaying a little bit of that interview later on in the show. But for now, I'm joined in studio by Kieran O'Rae, who's got the latest on what's happening out there on Sydney's roads. Hey.
6: Good morning, good morning. That's right, Gina.
0: No, we're speaking into the wrong mic again. We have not worked out what mic that is.
7: Oh, dear.
0: Yes.
7: Is this one better?
0: I think that one's the one.
7: Terribly sorry about that, everybody. It's one of those mornings. What was the thing that we were doing last week? You know, the vibes weather?
0: The vibes weather. So the vibe is not Tuesday, the vibe is Monday today.
7: The vibes are off, and I've just been looking at the roads here, and there does seem like there's a little bit of turbulence out there, ladies and gentlemen.
0: Uh-oh.
7: So be careful at St. Clair at Memra Road at Solander Drive. You've got traffic lights flashing yellow. Traffic lights flashing yellow also at Bradbury at Appin Road. You've got a broken down truck in Leichhardt. That's on the M4. It's not a very specific location, but they're closing lanes over there. You've got emergency roadwork. Mascot Wentworth Avenue approaching Southern Cross Drive. That's got one of two westbound lanes closed. A really, really bad crash by the looks of things at Wilton at Picton Road between the M1 and Armand Street. That's a 4-vehicle crash. Extremely heavy traffic conditions. And there's a broken down car, Lane Cove North, in the Lane Cove Tunnel. So, a lot of turbulence out there this morning, Tina.
0: Sounding like it. And what can Sydneysiders expect from the weather today?
7: It's looking good on that score. We've got a 20-degree day. The low temperature will be 9 degrees. I dare say we're probably already past that now. And no forecast of rain. It's going to be sunny with just a scattering of that sort of picturesque cloud that we like.
0: Ooh. See, now that's a much sunnier forecast all around. So maybe Tuesday can actually be Tuesday.
7: Indeed. Well, I drove back from the great state of Victoria yesterday. And obviously this is nothing that one can ever read into in any way. But it was quite funny how I drove through this horrible turbulence for about 7 hours and then the clouds just parted and it was just blue skies as I was driving into New South Wales. And I just thought, it's nice.
0: How symbolic. How symbolic.
7: Maybe. Okay. Maybe
0: leaving
7: not.
0: The clouds behind in
7: Yeah,
0: Melbourne.
7: Maybe not. Maybe not. I mean, you know, who knows? Let's not get anyone too annoyed this morning. But it just was a coincidental timing.
0: We could have some Melbourne listeners. I mean, we've just heard from Dave over in on the Gold Coast. So.
7: And we love Melbourne.
0: Oh, and we do. Yeah, I lived there for a number of years as well.
7: We love Melbourne.
0: Big
7: I love Melbourne.
0: Melbourne fan.
7: I had a fabulous time down there. And if I could just close things out a little bit here, I just want to let people know that on the inner west trains, the T2 and T3 lines, that disturbance has been cleared up. And there is still a reduced frequency on the outbound trains, but things should be getting restored quite shortly on that,
0: okay.
7: Tina.
0: Fantastic. Thank you. Thanks, Kieran. And also Dave from the Gold Coast, I was just going to say, commented that he loves the film Death in Brunswick. Great film, he said. That's Kieran's favourite Sam Neill performance. Let me know what yours is. 0468 44 1073. In the meantime, though, I think it's time for a bit more music. This is Rebirth by Lucien. 2SER Breakfast is what you're listening to. It's just gone 7 past 8. Kieran will be back with you later in the hour with an update on the news headlines.

That was Pinga's Anthem from Let Your Hair Down. 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I'm just with you until about 9 o'clock and then I'll leave you with the National Radio Newsroom in Canberra and followed by the good people at the Tuesday Daily. He'll be with you until about midday, so keep it locked on 2SER 107.3. And I've got some more music coming up for you, some great tunes, Catch and Feels from Sweats and Clank off their album Superstuff. 13 past 8.

That was Detour from La Security. This, however, is Cloud Busting from the wonderful Kate Bush off her 1985 album, Hounds of Love. 19 past 8 here on Breakfast.

That's Cloudbusting from Kate Bush off her 85 album, Hounds of Love. You're listening to Breakfast on 2SER 107.3. I'm Tina Quinn. I'll be with you until about 9 a.m. I hope you guys can stick with me until then. I'm just keeping the seat warm until about Friday. That'll be my last day. And then we'll announce a new lineup of what Breakfast is going to be sort of looking like over the next while. I know Danny Chifley, the wonderful Danny Chifley, who's left a big hole here at the station and in all of our hearts. He's meant a lot to all of us over the years. And, I think there was no better breakfast host in Sydney. We were pretty lucky to have him. So nobody can properly replace him, so we're not even going to try. But we are going to be doing, it's going to be a new lineup, and I hope you guys will stick with us until then and keep supporting us. 0468 44 1073 is the text line. Let me know what you guys are up to this morning. Are you on your way into work? Are you still getting ready? Did you somehow score the day off? Let me know. 0468 44 1073. The other thing I'd like to hear about is some of your favourite memories of the wonderful actor Sam Neill, who passed away yesterday at the age of 78. Keen to hear what I know. We got some beautiful messages in relation to the interview that we conducted earlier. I spoke with Heather Mitchell, the wonderful actress Heather Mitchell, who was also a great friend of Sam's, and she shared some wonderful memories. And of course, I've been loving some of the texts that have been coming through this morning from you guys as well. So keep them coming. We're going to head to some more music now. This is Family from Keanu Nelson. You're listening to Breakfast on 2SER 107.3. We'll be joined shortly by Kieran, who'll have the latest news headlines for us.

0: That's Family from Keanu Nelson there. It's just gone 8:30 here on Breakfast, which means it's time to hear the news headlines from Kieran O'Ray, who's back in studio with us. Hello, Kieran.
1: G'day, Tina. How are you?
0: Yeah, not too bad, not too bad. Looking at the headlines today, is the news a little bit better than it was out on our roads?
1: I've got some news for the Sydney siders listening here, Tina. I know that we have Melbourne listeners, we've got Gold Coast, but in Sydney news, if you
0: we're national. We're basically national. We've got Dave from the Gold Coast tuning in. It's all around, yeah.
1: And fasten your seatbelt, Dave from the Gold Coast, because we're in for some Sydney news. Now, first of all, the Sydney Morning Herald is reporting that the M1 Metro line has conducted testing along the entire line from Tallawong to Bankstown ahead of a planned October opening. This comes, Tina, after commuters have spent almost 2 years trudging reluctantly onto pink buses at Sydenham Station. The Herald reports that a trip from Marrickville to Gadigal Station in the city will take 12 minutes when the metro is finally open in full. The saved time is even more dramatic for those travelling north of the bridge. If we could stay in Sydney, the Daily Telegraph is reporting that a Qantas A321 freight plane has landed at the new Western Sydney Airport, marking a major milestone as the largest aircraft to land so far. Domestic freight operations will commence at the Badgerys Creek Airport on the 27th of July, with passenger flights set to take to the skies from the 25th of October. So eagle-eared listeners will see that that's two October openings, both the Metro in full and the new Western Sydney Airport.
0: Well, that's been a long time coming for both. So
1: It's rather exciting, isn't it? And if I could drop a provocation and just very quickly, the Telegraph's also reporting some sharp drops in house prices across Sydney, including several named inner western suburbs. While the Herald has published polling showing that a strong majority of voters support prices falling, including 58% of coalition voters and 55% of One Nation voters.
0: Wow. So, there you go. There's a meeting of the minds.
1: So that should get the text line humming.
0: I think it should. 0468 441073. Keen to hear what you guys think of that. Do you support house prices dropping? Would love to know. All right. Well, before we get to the text line, of course, which I'm sure is just going off right now due to that provocation. Kieran, what about elsewhere in the world? What's happening out there?
1: Nothing particularly fantastic in Europe, unfortunately, Tina, as this heatwave continues to bedevil major European centres. In France, some residents have been evacuated as fires ravage the Fontainebleau Forest. This forest is located about 70 kilometres from Paris. There are further reports of train disruptions and highways being closed due to fire risk. This is France's third heatwave of the summer and has seen temperatures in the capital spike to around 37 degrees Celsius. Spain has also been affected by fires in recent weeks.
0: Okay, no good. And in sport, what are we...
1: In sport, Alex de Minaur has really reached a career best ranking of fifth in the world. That's despite a disappointing Wimbledon campaign. Mr. de Minaur is the first Aussie to crack the top five for 17 years, and Australian World Cup tragics are questioning the purpose of existence for the second day in a row as they wake up at a normal hour without any matches to watch, Tina.
0: I did want to ask you about that. Did you get across the World Cup over the weekend? Were you taken away by World Cup fever?
1: I made the very, very sage decision of befriending somebody who was obsessed, who then just texted me constantly throughout the entire World Cup. So that was great because I didn't actually need to watch everything that was happening, but I could just sort of pretend that I was whenever I received texts from this person. And he sort of really kept me abreast of all the developments. But no, I haven't been getting up at the crazy hours, and I haven't been watching dozens and dozens of football matches.
0: So you could just like make little noises and little comments here and there with whatever social group you're in and let them know, oh, this is what's happening.
1: Oh, that's right.
0: Like, you know, across things.
1: Just send, you know, whenever a match ends, just send like an OMG and then several emojis to just any football fan, and then that starts them off. That gets them going, you know.
0: And
1: it could be anything that you mean, but it doesn't really matter what you mean. What matters is that they're happy and that they are thrilled by what's happening. So I will miss the World Cup. It's always a great event. Like I said a week ago, Tina, something of a modern day World's Fair, and I think it's been quite well staged, and that there'll be some good memories.
0: Yeah, I was telling listeners yesterday, my partner was like very depressed after Sunday's result. He had developed a bit of a man crush on, what's his name, Haaland?
1: The Norwegian.
0: Erling Haaland.
1: Haaland,
0: the Norwegian.
1: Yeah.
0: Haaland. No. Yeah,
1: I'm sad too, very sad.
0: Yeah, can you explain this to me? I mean, there's a lot of men that seem to have developed some sort of, Yeah, man crush is probably the best word. A bit of esteem for this.
1: It's kind of sort of a parasocial relationship, I think. You know, we see a lot of these days. You've got people who have an unnatural and perhaps too close feeling for people who are on podcasts, or maybe even people who host breakfast radio shows. But when it comes to the athletes, I think that Mr. Haaland, he kind of embodies a very specific genre of Eastern European chap. He's extremely large. He's got long hair. He sort of has a charming kind of old-timey Viking appeal to him. And his actual personality as well seems to be sort of paradoxically very, very humorous and self-deprecating. He doesn't seem to take himself too seriously, but by all accounts, he's obsessed with the game of football and has been for his entire life. So I think that, you know, if you're not a professional athlete, sometimes it is nice to just see somebody so completely in their element doing the one thing that they have any desire to do.
0: Well, you've enlightened me, and I'm sure you've enlightened listeners over why Haaland has captured the public's imagination. Always a pleasure, Kieran. Thanks so much for being with us this morning.
1: My pleasure.
0: Kieran Array there with the headlines and also with his thoughts on Erling Haaland, who's given us a good thesis there on how the young Norwegian has captured the hearts and minds of so many. Music time now. If the Rats could smell trouble, this is from Adoni off their EP, The Results. 36 past the hour here at breakfast.

If the Rats Could Smell Trouble from Adoni off their album, The Results. It's just gone 39 past 8 here at breakfast. Tina Quinn with you for not too much longer. We'll be wrapping up at about 9 o'clock. I'll hand you over to the good people at the National Radio Newsroom in Canberra, followed by Cody with the Tuesday Daily. So do keep it locked on 2CR 107.3. Well, we're going to hear a little excerpt now from Fourth Estate. It's a weekly media and analysis program here on 2SER. I'm sure that's where most of you are probably most familiar with me and my work. We are on Thursdays at 7 o'clock and a Sunday morning at 10:30 a.m. Our most recent episode, we spoke with Karen Middleton, who's political columnist at The Monthly, and Mark Kenny, the political analyst at the Canberra Times. They joined me both. We talked around a range of different issues, one of which was on the tightening of social media laws. The Australian government announced last week that it was going to double the maximum fine for platforms which failed to comply with the under-16 social media ban. They're talking of fines of up to $99 million, which is a drop in the ocean for some of these tech companies. I asked Karen Middleton if that was really the only way that the government could compel compliance with big tech. And we're having some issues with that audio. No bother. We'll head to some music in the meantime, and we'll come back with that conversation shortly. This is Halfway from Swap Meet. Probably.

0: That's halfway from Swap Meet there. We're going to head to that interview now from Fourth Estate with Karen Middleton, political columnist at The Monthly, and Mark Kenny, political analyst at The Canberra Times.
1: Well, the legislation they tried to get passed in the last couple of weeks had a number of provisions in it about doubling penalties and also strengthening the power of the eSafety Commissioner to compel the production of documents from tech companies. It was quite not a very long set of amendments, and it was because the eSafety Commissioner had asked for these extra powers, which does make you wonder why they weren't provided in the first place, because this was sort of a fixing up of the law that they've already enacted. But there was a bit of negotiation, I think, between the Coalition and the Greens on getting together to sort of team up on a couple of issues, this being one of them. And they've sent this off to a parliamentary inquiry now to look at what else is missing. So I think there is an argument that people have said, oh, this has already been gone over and it's already enacted, get on with it. Yes, I think that's reasonable. But also, you know, if this was a loophole that they didn't notice in the first place, are there any other loopholes? So, you know, when you do legislate things in a hurry, sometimes things can get missed. So there is an argument about that. And I think that's what we're now going to see, this sort of inquiry before it comes back to the parliament. There's always going to be a question of what is going to be enough of a deterrent. There's also been some research in the last few days from a software team that I think had been advising the government on the original ban, that had been testing compliance across a range of platforms. And I think they put something like 50 sort of fake profiles up saying that they were for 16-year-olds. And not one across these range of platforms was challenged in terms of looking for proof of age. So clearly there is still a problem with implementation, and the government is arguing, well, it still acts as a deterrent and it's an intergenerational thing where you get this in place and then it becomes the norm. And so future generations of kids will be less dependent on their phones and on these platforms. But, you know, there is a question about how effective it is in practice at the moment in that direction.
0: If you've just joined us, you're listening to Fourth Estate. Our guests

0: So excited.
1: But we seem to be accepting the proposition. The government seems to be not really particularly nuancing its way out of this proposition that we have to have a certain level of gambling advertising, notwithstanding the vast harm done to the community and the conflating, overlapping, essentially treating as entirely the same, the watching of sport and the undertaking of gambling. I don't know how the networks have got themselves, if they have got themselves into a situation where they are entirely dependent on this. And if that is the rationale through which we are able to cop significant social harms and become the largest losers in the world per capita, then I think that is a pretty spurious moral trade-off to accept.
0: Under the new laws, streaming platforms, unlike TV broadcasters, will be able to show unlimited gambling ads to registered adult users unless the user opts out. Could this, Karen, do you think this could embolden gambling agencies to just shift advertising to streaming services?
2: Well, I think eyeballs are shifting to streaming services anyway. You know, the suggestion is that a lot of people are now watching sport that way. And I think the concerns about what the government has produced 3 years after Peter Murphy, the late Peter Murphy's committee, made its report and recommended a blanket ban on advertising is being, you know, the criticism is now that it's actually not only not good enough on street for in relation to streaming services, but could actually be a setback, could actually end up having a worse situation than we're in now because of the provisions to allow advertising in natural breaks. And, you know, it doesn't go as far even as the coalition was suggesting they should go at the time of the last election with ads before and after, sorry, ban on ads before and after broadcast. So I do think there's a question about how far the government's gone, whether it's gone far enough. It clearly is under huge pressure, not only from the sporting codes and from the gambling industry, but from big media whose business model is struggling now against the onslaught of social media, who are losing their customers to social media at a huge rate and whose revenue streams are fading. I mean, there are media companies that have decided for their own reasons to not accept gambling advertising, and you can survive that way, but the big media companies are used to that revenue stream and it is a huge amount of money and it's proving very difficult for them to give up. There's a lot of popular support to take a strong stand on gambling advertising, and this could be one that continues to become a bit problematic because, like social media, this didn't get through the parliament when the government wanted it to, and there's a bit more to play out on this when the parliament resumes in August. So I think the government could find there's a public backlash if it doesn't make adjustments to this.
0: Why do you think gambling is, I mean, it's such a problem for the government in terms of really trying to, I guess, get the gambling industry in line. It sometimes feels like it's always been a massive sort of political problem for them.
1: It's weird, isn't it? I mean, it feels like it's a political problem for them, except with the electorate.
0: Yes.
1: You know what I mean? Like we're not, and this is the thing, you know, we were talking about people conflating criticism of Israel with sort of anti-Semitism for their purposes. Here, this debate constantly conflates gambling with gambling advertising, and all we're talking about here is gambling advertising. No one's talking about stopping gambling. No one's talking about these companies having to close up shop or people not being able to have a punt. And I don't understand why the government, which has, as Karen has pointed out and as you've pointed out as well, Tina, has vast public support for action against gambling advertising, and yet it's kind of stuck in this kind of sort of blokey deal with the AFL and the rugby league, you know. I mean, really, what about just keeping it simple and just doing what was proposed and what the parliament would accept, and what I'm sure if this went to a conscience vote of all MPs, it would sail through the parliament.
0: Do you think much it does, like... Sorry, go on, Karen.
2: Oh, sorry, I was just going to say it does seem a bit inconsistent to be campaigning so ferociously against social harms in relation to children being on social media and the things that they can be exposed to, but not worrying so much about having them being exposed to gambling advertising during sporting matches, which they're all watching. It's a non sequitur thing.
0: That was Karen Middleton there, political columnist at The Monthly, and Mark Kenny, political analyst at the Canberra Times, speaking with me on the most recent episode of Fourth Estate. If you'd like to hear the full uninterrupted discussion, you can just head to the Fourth Estate podcast. You can also join us of a Thursday evening at

0: 7 o'clock. I mean, that episode is already gone. So if you want to catch up on that episode, head to the podcast. But 7 o'clock on Thursday nights is when Fourth Estate airs, as well as 10:30 a.m. on a Sunday morning. Well, earlier, if you were joining us, you would have heard our discussion with the wonderful actress Heather Mitchell, who was a wonderful friend and colleague of the actor Sam Neill, who sadly passed away yesterday at the age of 78. It was really lovely of Heather to join us, of course, today. And we're going to replay a little excerpt of that interview. I was asking her about when she first met Sam, which was in 1985, so 41 years ago, in the office of her agent, her then agent. We're having some of those wonderful tech issues that like to pop up for us here. See, I know it's a Tuesday, but I swear it's giving Monday vibes. Here is that audio, I believe.
1: Well, I was 23, I think, and we actually met at the traffic lights just before entering Bill Shanahan's office, and we got chatting, and I knew who he was. He didn't know who I was. And I remember him, the first thing he said to me was, "You've got hair like Rita Hayworth."
0: Oh,
1: and,
0: I thought that's that was not a bad line. Opening line.
1: I
0: yeah,
1: wonder if you'd used that before, but he wasn't like that at all. He was just more. It was a conversation. He was he was quite nervous, I think, when he was younger, and so was I. And we went down, and Bill introduced us, and we got chatting, and then it just sort of happened from there that we'd meet up for coffee, and then for a very short time we went out together. Mm-hmm. But he was just. I think he knew that I'd gone to drama school and he hadn't. And I think I just this morning was listening to him speaking about imposter syndrome because he hadn't studied as an actor. And he talks about how all actors sort of at some point suffer from this, wondering if they're any good or if people will find out that they're terrible. And right. And I think he, I think one of the reasons he always encouraged young actors or other actors was he went, "Well, if you've done study, then you must be really good. There must be something you know that I don't know." So even when he became this huge name internationally in people's hearts and in their lives, he always had such respect for other actors and not only their training but the work that they did and what they did. And I think he just felt this compulsion in a way to help other people and encourage other people because he sort of didn't really understand how it had happened for him.
0: So he felt like it was by accident that he became this huge megastar. As I said there in the intro, I mean, his fame and his, you know, his devotees, I mean, they go across oceans. They, you know, they travel across oceans. He was a big international star for many years.
1: Absolutely. I think this morning waking up, it started to sink in a little. And I've been thinking very much about the millions and millions of people who he has affected and who feel very close to him, not only because of the characters he's played, which have, you know, reached through the screen to him and have meant something to them, but because of his incredible personal contact with people on Instagram and on different social media, but also going and speaking to people. And we recently, a couple of years ago, went on a boat trip with Sam to the Forgotten Islands of the south of the subantarctic. And on the boat coming back, there was, in the evenings, people would sit around. It wasn't a large crowd of people. It was a small boat. But he decided he'd ask people to come up and tell their stories. And all these different people would get up and he'd ask them questions. And he just interviewed people about their lives. And I think Sam loved listening to other people's stories. He was so interested in history and the history of each person's life.
0: Do you think that's what made him such a great performer as well? That yep. Curiosity, it wasn't just a vanity project for him. He was someone that was a very curious storyteller.
1: Oh, I don't think vanity, honestly. I think vanity was something if he felt that it was never a vanity project, I don't think, with Sam. I think he was genuinely excited by working. He loved working with people. He got excited about the crews. He got excited about the other actors, about the scripts, about the story. And then he got very excited about his audiences. So work for him was not about how am I going to look in this next thing or what's it going to do for me. I don't think that was ever his focus. Ever. So, he wasn't driven in that way.
0: So it sounds like fame, you know, post-Jurassic Park, which of course catapulted him to such worldwide acclaim, it didn't change him in any way.
1: No, I think all it did eventually was made him feel more comfortable being the name that he became, being the person that people recognised. And people were so respectful of him when you were out with him. People didn't sort of, occasionally people would rush over and say, oh, Sam Neill, I love you. But generally people were incredibly respectful and would just smile at him or give him a nod or something. People, I think, could see that he was a man who was a private person who loved his family very, very dearly, and his friends. I mean, he had such wonderful friends, like, you know, his friendship with Brian Brown, for instance, which has gone back such a long time, and John Clark, who died some years ago, and Mark Joff. And he's got these incredibly strong relationships with male friends who are also not people who are revered. They're people who are revered, but not revered in an artificial way. But they're also people that people can approach and talk to. You know, they're one of the people.
0: That was Heather Mitchell speaking with us there, Australian actress Heather Mitchell speaking about her good friend and colleague and one-time boyfriend, Sam Neill, who passed away yesterday at the age of 78. If you'd like to hear the full interview, we'll make sure it's up on 2SER's website shortly. We've gotten some beautiful messages in this morning. Cranchy, great to hear from you, Cranchy, up in Gladstone, Queensland. Good morning, breakfast 2SER. Cranchy from Gladdy, camping at Alcoomi Farmstay near Rockhampton. Absolutely missing Danny. Hope he's doing okay. Likewise, we're all missing Danny here, and I'll make sure I pass on your message to him. My most favourite movie, sci-fi film of all time, is Event Horizon with Sam Neill, one of the greatest sci-fi movies ever made. And who could forget the iconic Australian flag he wore in that movie? Dennis over in Marrickville said, I was at a deserted Sydney International arrivals terminal waiting for my brother late one midweek evening in 1989 when I spotted an unaccompanied Sam Neill pushing his baggage trolley. No paparazzi, no autograph hunters, just Sam with an ever-increasing smile as he spots his wife and two little kids coming to greet him. It was a beautiful dad's home scene, a really sweet moment only seen by myself and as a fellow Kiwi, I pretended I didn't. That's beautiful, Dennis. Dennis in Marrickville there. And Darren over in Randwick, not on Sam Neill. He's just asked, he said he's enjoyed some of the older song choices I've played the last few days. He'd like to request The Chain by Fleetwood Mac. Look, we're just about out of time now, Daz, but if you join me same time tomorrow, 7 a.m, I will definitely work that into the playlist. Thanks so much to everyone who's joined me this morning on Breakfast. It's been great to have your company. As I mentioned, let's do it all again at 7 a.m. tomorrow. I'm going to leave you now in the capable hands of the National Radio Newsroom in Canberra, followed by Finn with The Daily. Just gone 9 o'clock.
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3: Good morning, I'm Laura Devoy. The eSafety Commissioner says many young men who fall victim to sextortion are not reporting it to relevant authorities. Sexual extortion involves the use of generative AI to create avatars or personas which ask victims to do things and then blackmail them. A report from eSafety has found the perpetrators are generally organised criminal groups based overseas. Commissioner Julian Mangrant told the ABC young men are often the victims.
4: But of course they're targeting these young men because they're starting to make money, they're risk-taking, it's really, really quite devastating. We're also finding that young men are not, you know, they're not reporting to authorities like eSafety or the police. They're actually confiding in friends or AI companions.
3: U.S. President Donald Trump has defended his decision to impose a 20% charge on all cargo shipping in the Strait of Hormuz. Washington reinstated its blockade on the waterway this morning and has since launched another round of strikes on Iran. Speaking to reporters at the White House, Mr. Trump explained why he wanted to be reimbursed.
5: Yeah, I want to be reimbursed because we're protecting a very rich portion of the world. We're spending money. And so what we've done is we are going to be reimbursed for protection. We're protecting by the countries that we're helping.
3: The Australian Federal Police has contacted more than 120 families in relation to alleged offending involving child victims. A 35-year-old man was last year charged with 329 offences allegedly committed over a 16-year period. Police say he worked at or attended 62 early childhood education facilities, predominantly in Sydney's northwest. The alleged offences were revealed after a non-publication order was discontinued. It's hoped a new pocket-sized defibrillator will increase access to the life-saving device. Every day, more than 80 Australians experience a cardiac arrest outside hospital. Their chances of survival fall significantly for every minute without CPR and defibrillation. CEO of St John Ambulance Australia, Brendan Maher, says having a defibrillator nearby can make a difference.
6: We know that AEDs, you know, whether they're on a wall or in a public cabinet, they're highly effective and they're already saving lives. But we can't always guarantee they're close by. In light of all of the cardiac arrests that happen every week in Australia, only 2% are reached by a publicly accessible fixed defibrillator.
3: New technology is being used to predict an individual's risk of injury at work. Elissa Delfs reports.
7: A new study is working to perfect artificial intelligence as a tool for the diagnosis of musculoskeletal injuries. The health and data scientists from QUT are taking a closer look at how distinct risk factors affect different areas, using 6 machine learning models to make their predictions. Unlike other studies, the researchers incorporated not just physical risk factors, but also sleep and social support from managers and colleagues. The researchers say their findings show targeted interventions would work better than a one-size-fits-all solution.
3: Turning to sport, in tennis, Alex de Minaur has reached a career-high ATP ranking despite a disappointing Wimbledon campaign. The Australian is now ranked number 5 in the world, behind Jannik Sinner, Alexander Zverev, Carlos Alcaraz and Felix Auger-Aliassime. De Minaur reached the fourth round of Wimbledon, where he lost to Flavio Caboli. It's the first time in 17 years an Australian man has been ranked in the top 5.
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Hello there, you're listening to the Tuesday Daily on TwoSER, and if you're wondering why Campbell sounds different, it's because I'm not Campbell. He's gone on a trip to Vietnam, and in the meantime, it is I, producer Finn, taking the main mic while he is away. I'm a little egotistical, so let me talk about myself as quickly as I can. If there's anything that you need to know about me, I love movies, watching them, writing them, and especially making them, which I may not be doing for the next 74 hours after this show, but maybe I'll get into that later. Just because Campbell isn't here, though, doesn't mean we have forgotten about the National Day. Here on the Tuesday Daily, we like to celebrate the National Day, so today is National Be Nice to Bugs Day. Try not to step on any ants today, and let's give some love to creepy crawlies our country is renowned for. I have many friends that I keep in touch with around the world, and you always have that kind of sort of conversation with them where you try and convince them to come to Australia and see what a true beauty this place is, but 9 times out of 10, they'll always bring up the fact that Australia has many dangerous snakes and spiders, which, yeah, we do, but not to the level we encounter them every day unless you're more internally located in Australia, in the outback. But in the city, wintertime, it's kind of like more relaxed with that, not big diggy. But it does, it kind of gives an interesting outlook for how Australia is perceived. And instead of going on tangents of how Australia characters are written in American shows and movies, I'll let you know what's coming up in the next hour. You got your text line question, the feature album, then we're going to find out what the top 10 most livable cities of 2026 are. We're going to look into an English wildlife park that has some potty mouth birds. And with traffic and weather for the week up next, it is 9:06. And now this is a song called Power by Danielle Ponder. Let me see if I can do this right. To a CR.

is that little space we find in the dark each night without a light, in the bend of dark arms, safe from trauma, grief, and strife. Black is the color of real jungle fever in Belize, Tanzania, or Papua New Guinea. Sweaty black bodies swinging wildly, uninhibited, unashamed, unabashedly free. Black is the color of the Atlantic floor, the complexion of the sky god directly north. It is a sunset horizon disappearing into Ontario Lake. Black is

0: That was No One Else's Pen by Leluc, and this is the Tuesday Daily on TwistCR. It is Pravus Finn on the mic. Now it's time for your traffic. Let's see.
1: TwistCR traffic.
0: Little off. All right, so on Mascot, Wentworth Avenue approaching Southern Cross Drive, we've got emergency road work. Lernia, M5 motorway just past Curzon Road overpass. We've got a crash with three vehicles, heavy traffic conditions. Wilton, Picton Road between MacArthur Drive and Almond Street, crash, two trucks, two cars, heavy traffic condition. And Eastern Creek, Walgrove Road approaching Old Walgrove Road, breakdown trucks, heavy traffic conditions as well. Now on to the weather for today.
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0: Today it is Tuesday. It is sunny, tops of 20 in the city and out west. Wednesday it will be partly cloudy, slight chance of shower, most likely in the afternoon and evening. Chance of thunderstorm along the coastal fringe in the morning. It is will be tops of 18 in the city and out west. Thursday, partly cloudy, medium chance of showers, tops of 18 in the city, 17 out west. Friday, partly cloudy, medium chance of showers, tops of 19. Saturday, Friday, it's tops of 19. Yeah, Saturday, partly cloudy, medium chance of showers, 18 in the city, tops of 19 in the west. Sunday, partly cloudy, slight chance of showers, 19, tops of 19 in the city and out west. Up next is a text line question. In the meantime, here is Your Car by Jutna, part of the feature album this week.

Was Yakar by Jutna, which is a part of the feature album of this week. Jutna is a collaborative album featuring musicians associated with Australian record label Music in Exile. Drawing together artists from across borders, Jutna is a joyful, expansive, and multi-layered record based in motion, locked rhythm, and worldwide collaboration. Genres include funk, jazz, highlife, and afrobeat. Fun fact, it was recorded on the island of Hydra in Greece at the Old Carpet Factory recording studio and performance space? Damn, that's good. Music in Exile is a not-for-profit record label that supports and promotes musicians from culturally, linguistically diverse backgrounds, particularly those with lived experiences of migration, dysphoria, or displacement. Key groups on the label include Azkuzema Beats, LC Waimeo, and Gordon Koang. There is a vinyl to give away to a 2SCR subscriber. 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Up next will actually be the text line question, but for now, this is Force of Nature's by July Morning.

26 past 9. You're listening to 2SER 107.3. Producer Finn on the mic. Campbell is away on a vacay. And that was Double Slay by Horatio Luna. And now I'm here to bring you the text line question that we have today. And, you know, I didn't know what to think for this, and it came to me in a dream, not really a dream. I was just in my room looking around, and I looked at this sort of Stitch, not plush. I'm not really sure how to describe it. Let's call it a Stitch plush from Lilo and Stitch. And I'd remembered the lore I had with that because it was a birthday gift I got last year from a friend. And then later on, say I think it was early in this year, I was working in the pre-production of a short film that I eventually went and filmed, and it was sitting in my room, and I went, I could actually use this as a prop in it. And then we did, and now it's gonna be in the film. And if I did not get that birthday gift, it wouldn't have. And you know, it's sort of the grateful delight that you have from the unexpectedness of a gift, and then you can have complete ridiculous ones. Like, I got a little keyring of a fictional character, which I now unintentionally am like, I adore that character, even though I never did, but my friend thought I did, and convinced. It's a whole other story. So on the text line, I am asking you, what is the best birthday gift you've ever given or received? And you text that at 0468441073. Best birthday gift you've given or received. Now we got Winter by Leah Senior. 2SER.

0: Hi, I'm Mai Kitana, founder of Hush Club and local artist. 2SER is the spotlight that shines on the dreams and futures of artists just like me. 2SER, never stop shining.
1: Worms fighting over graves. Two gods fighting over souls to save. Sucker punch to the face.

Worms by Buckmeat to SER. Now, I'm going to talk about top 10 most liveliest cities. We had a hot drop online last week of the world's top 10. And this is top 10 that comes from an annual list of Economists Intelligence Unit, EIU. The EIU is a sister organization to the Economist magazine, and they ranked 173 cities around the world on a number of different factors, including education, stability, healthcare, infrastructure, culture, and the quality of cinema. No, I'm lying about the last one. Well, actually, I don't know. They could have. Well, but I don't know. I have to admit, I am actually very surprised by some of the countries in the list. And I'll quickly spoil one thing before going down the list: that no U.S. city peaked the top 10. Honolulu placed 25th, that being the highest ranked U.S. city overall. Last year, it was 23rd. But let me get into the top 10 as quickly as I can. Number 10, we got Tokyo in Japan. 9, we got Vancouver in Canada. It is the only North American city to crack the global top 10. This city, it's interesting because I have a poon to pick with it due to the fact that when I was there in the middle of 2019 for less than 2 days, when I was a wee lad, like, what is it, 7 years ago now, and the traffic was insane from my memory. Nothing like traffic jams or such, but just crosswalks and traffic lights were very loose and tight, and all I remember was feeling a sense of a lot of close calls when I was in the back of the car, and I have held that grudge for many, many years. But apparently my Canadian sources tell me that Montreal traffic is worse, so congrats on 9th place, Vancouver. 8th, we got Adelaide in Australia, hell yeah. 7th, we got Osaka in Japan, retaining 7th from last year. 6th is Geneva from Switzerland. 5th is Zurich from Switzerland. It dropped 3 spots after tying with Vienna last year. 4th is Sydney, Australia. Let's go, guys! We were 6th last year. We went up 2 spots. Why? I don't know, but we were doing something right. Good job. I'm sorry about this next one, though. 3rd, we have Melbourne, Australia. It was 4th last year. Apparently, Melbourne is the better city. I haven't been there long enough to agree or disagree. I'm going to be honest. I'm not going to fuel any sort of rivalry we may have. 2 is Vienna in Austria. And number 1 is Copenhagen, Denmark. First for the second year running, Copenhagen received perfect scores in 3 categories, including stability, infrastructure, and education. A lot of the list feels unsurprising. Actually, all the Australian cities being on there is incredibly surprising. Kind of maybe in a pessimistic view, forgive me please. I think it's just unexpected to see many cities from your own country on the list, because it's easy to sort of know the weak spots on your own city and such, and only normally know the good parts of the other cities. And last little fun fact of this list, in relation to the United Kingdom, it also missed the top 10. Manchester was the highest placing with 52nd, London 54th, and Edinburgh at 64th. Now, up next, I'm going to talk to you about an app that can lock you out of other apps until you reach a certain step count. And till then, I'm going to give you You Don't Know Because It's My Life by Kurt Vile. It is 20 to 10 to SCR.

Jim Ritchie here from When the Levee Breaks. 2SER, what does it mean to me? Well, there's the really obvious things like the music isn't run by an algorithm, the talk content isn't dictated by popularism. But mostly, and most importantly, they let me on the radio. Well, no, it's the chance to let the breadth of wonderful, for me, wonderful music without the constraints of people saying, that's too old, that's too new, that's too commercial, that's too weird. I love 2SER.

That was Bang Fai Sien by Kun Narin, and this is Tua CR, and I am producer Finn, covering While Campbell Is Away in Vietnam. Never been, hope he enjoys it. But I found this post from Threads where someone posted the caption, "Would you date someone like this?" followed by an image of a WhatsApp conversation of her saying, "Seriously? Are you going to ignore me all day? I know you've been online. If you're busy, just tell me. It takes 10 seconds to send a message. I honestly don't know if you're ignoring me, if something's wrong, but disappearing for hours without saying anything is so frustrating." One more text saying, "Why are you ignoring me?" with a facepalm emoji. The person she's texting then replies with, "Sorry, my WhatsApp was locked until I hit my step goal." followed by a screenshot of some app blocking that it's stopping them from using WhatsApp until they reach 3,000 steps. Yeah, first off, I think this is hilarious, honestly a little adorable, but I can't really tell if the post is trying to be negative on the step count or not. But second off, to answer the question from the start of like, would you date someone who had to reach 3,000 steps before they could text you? Yeah, hell yeah. I can see an answer may vary for this though, but I don't think it's a real simple right or wrong answer. But I like not being on my phone or trying to put app limits on my phone, so I'm supportive of this. I've tried to put app limits on things like TikTok, Letterboxd, Instagram. It didn't work out. I gave up, but I did delete TikTok eventually. So I've been free from that app for maybe a year now. I just get nervous of doom scrolling. But back to this concept of being able to block access to the apps until you reach a certain step count. This thread post seems to confirm a real app like that does exist. So I decided to investigate and see what sort of apps there are that do that. And I've come across a few. Steppy, STEPPI. Then there's Walklock. Apparently that's iOS only. Then there's WeWord, a French fitness app, which has been backed by tennis player Venus Williams. And one more called Locked, LOCKT. Have I tried any of these apps? No. I'm going to be forward and say I haven't had the chance. But I know people out there that love to walk, jog, and sprint for their lives who hopefully will cherish annoying people with these apps. Consider it a gift from me to you. Speaking of gifts, see what I did there? I'm asking you on the text line, what is the best gift you've ever given or received? Just text 0468441073 your answer, and I'll judge, I'll give props, compliment, who knows. But up next, apparently there's a zoo full of some potty mouth parrots. But before that, here's Queen of the Suburbs by Kiss.

0: Queen of the Suburbs by Kisses. It is 4 minutes till 10 to a CR 107.3. Producer Finn on the mic. And five parrots were removed from public view at a wildlife park in eastern England after they started swearing at customers. They would not be good on the radio. The potty mouth birds were split up after they launched a number of different expletives at visitors and staffs just days after being donated to the Lincolnshire Wildlife Park. It just went ballistic. They were all swearing, the venue's chief executive, Steve Nichols, told CNN Travels on Tuesday. Oh, this is Tuesday. Last Tuesday. Hey, we were a little concerned about the children. The African grey parrots named Eric, Jade, Elsie, Tyson, and Billy were given to the park from five different owners within the same week and shared a quarantining facility together before being placed on display. But staff immediately noticed the birds shared a propensity? That's the word, yeah. Propensity to fly off the handle. They literally, within a very short period of time, started swearing at each other, Nichols said. Most customers enjoyed the talent once the parrots were displayed. Nichols again says the visitors were giving them as much back as they were giving to them, but concerns for younger customers forced staff to split up the birds and temporarily remove them from the park's public areas. Staffs now hope the birds' language will become more family-friendly now that they have been separated. To take in swearing parrots isn't an unusual thing. It's something that happens probably three or four times a year, Nichols said. He explained further that the pandemic has led to a surge in donations as owners spend more times with their birds and decide to give them the parks that can provide them with larger living space. Continuing on to say, we would normally take in one or two parrots in a fortnight. Today, we took in eight. There's a weird balance of this story where I'm kind of intrigued. It would be fascinating to go because I admittedly have not been in person with a parrot swearing. But again, that's maybe like not something you want to have like a zoo advertised for. And even that, I've then gone and wondered, when was the last time I went to a zoo? I don't actually recall. I think the last time might have been, say, oh, maybe in year 9 or 10. I went to Taronga Zoo on a science trip. A bunch of other schools went there as well. And we were like put in like groups with our schoolmates. And we had to do these sort of challenges around the park. I think they gave it the term Amazing Race, which I was very excited for because I've seen a lot of seasons of The Amazing Race. I think some Australian, some American. But it kind of wasn't like that. But it's just there's a lot of different challenges. And I am not a scientific animal person, so I was very unsure about a lot of the answers. And it turns out other people in my year had just gone around and explored the zoo, which maybe I should have. I took more focus on the chaos of fun. But 10 o'clock news is about to be up, and now I'm just going to keep on talking until it is time to go to that. To a CR, producer Finn on the mic. Enjoy the news.
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2: Good morning, I'm Laura Devoy. The United Arab Emirates says one person was killed and eight injured after Iranian cruise missiles struck two tankers in the Strait of Hormuz. The Defence Ministry says the attack occurred in Omani territorial waters. In a statement on social media, it said the attack constitutes a serious violation and a clear breach of international law. Meantime, the US has launched strikes on Iran for a third consecutive night, and President Donald Trump says more are likely tomorrow. He told reporters at the White House this morning Tehran still wants to make a deal.
3: We made a deal two days ago, and they want to make a deal. They've been negotiating for 47 years, but nobody's ever hit them militarily. We're hitting them very hard.
2: Northern Territory Police have vowed not to give up searching for the remains of British backpacker Peter Falconio. Shannon Kirkwood reports.
4: Peter Falconio and his partner Joanne Lees were holidaying in Australia when they were attacked on the 14th of July 2001. Bradley John Murdoch fatally shot Mr. Falconio on the Stuart Highway near Barrow Creek, about 280 kilometres north of Alice Springs. Ms. Lees escaped after being bound with cable ties. Murdoch was charged with murder and attempted kidnapping, but died 12 months ago without ever admitting to the charges or revealing the location of Mr. Falconio's remains. In a statement, NT police say the investigation will remain open until Mr. Falconio's remains are found.
2: Reform UK is seeking further security assurances as counter-terrorism police investigate the death of former Conservative minister turned Reform UK spokeswoman. 78-year-old Anne Widdecombe was found dead at her home in Devon last week. A 28-year-old South Yorkshire man who was originally arrested on suspicion of murder has now been rearrested on suspicion of commission, perpetration or instigation of acts of terrorism. Home Secretary Shabana Mahmood says the death raises questions about the security of those in public life.
1: Politics is a calling for those of us here, but it should not be a dangerous one. And so it is incumbent on the House and the government to work together to protect those who choose to serve.
2: Reform UK leader Nigel Farage has accepted an invitation to discuss